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gonna have two ice makers and both refrigerators. That's silent, but a violent generator. To run the subwoofers and the disco ball. The escalator up to the dance hall on the second floor with a giant skylight. A driving range and a cruise just right. For skinny dipping right after the show at 80 miles an hour. It's worth all the dough. Until then.

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1: Cahen is underwritten in part by Randy Canny, attorney at law. Randy handles.

0: Good afternoon, Salida. Thank you for tuning in to your local radio. I am DJ Rama, and this is Radio Mesopotamia. My show was usually on Sundays at 10 a.m., but I got too busy during the summer, so I moved my show to Wednesdays at 9 p.m. from now on. And today I have a very special surprise guest. My good friend Renee is here. Welcome, Renee.
1: Thank you so much. This is so fun.
0: Yeah, thank you for coming and to see what's going to happen.
1: I appreciate that I could text you 10 minutes ago and you were like, yeah, come on in.
0: Yes. Yeah. I love having people in the show because it's more conversational, more things come up. And when I do the show by myself, I'm usually just playing music. And if I remember something about a certain song, I will say. Otherwise, it's still fun, but lots of music, lots of Kurdish music.
1: I can't wait.
0: Yes. So Renee and I met at a volleyball game, beach volleyball. And then we became really good friends since then.
1: That feels like so long ago.
0: It was like at least 3-4 years
1: ago. It wasn't even that. It was like 2 years ago.
0: It was 2 years. Okay. It feels
1: yeah,
0: long time.
1: I don't know. Back in the good old days.
0: Yeah. And you just got married. Congratulations.
1: Thank you so much.
0: Yeah, we had so much fun at your wedding. It was...
1: You performed improv.
0: Mm-hmm. Mm-hmm. Oh, yeah. That I feel like that's how we became more friends
1: yes.
0: after volleyball.
1: Now improv is like our thing.
0: Yes. You yeah. invited me to improv. And I was like, I'm never leaving this again. And it's been so much fun. Yeah. Thank you for taking me to improv.
1: Heck yeah. And yeah. Well, and I'd seen your stand-up before.
0: Yes, mm-hmm. I did stand-up.
1: So good.
0: Very few times. But honestly, I love improv a lot more. I don't know something about it. It forces you to be... present, I think.
1: Totally. Yeah, that's what I like about it too. Yeah.
0: Had you done improv before?
1: No. No. Except for like contact improv, like dance.
0: Yep.
1: Which is pretty different. But it's just a good community.
0: Yeah.
1: Now I feel like I'm just plugging improv on your show.
0: That's okay. that's completely fine. I think it's little different than stand-up because in stand-up you're by yourself
1: yeah.
0: you know but in improv we know Garrison got our back
1: yes. Yes.
0: Somebody gets our back always it's so much fun to play together
1: yeah
0: and we have another show coming up on
1: August 8th yeah
0: 8-8
1: Ceramic studio.
0: Yes, it's going to be a lot of fun. I'm trying to make a connection between improv and Kurdish culture, Mesopotamia. I'm like, I don't know. But
1: do you think it would come more naturally in like American culture versus Turkish culture? Who do you think would jump into improv more easily as a broad stereotype?
0: Yeah, I think about I've been thinking about this because I'm like, oh, if I, you know, could I do this in a different language? Could I do this in Kurdish, in Turkish? There is definitely improv that is happening in both in Kurdish and in Turkish language. And it looks just as fun. So I feel like that's another thing really amazing about improv, that it's universal. It can be universal.
1: Yeah.
0: So it's happening everywhere. It's a lot of fun.
1: Yeah, that would actually be really interesting if we got like people who didn't speak the same language but got a general prompt, and I bet a lot of it would translate because so much of it is body language and just being silly.
0: That's no problem. Yes, yeah, it's that's the thing about it. It's like I feel like it somehow forces you to be a child.
1: Yeah.
0: To not think, to just, you got to say what comes to your mind.
1: Yeah.
0: Yes.
1: We're kind of improvising right now.
0: Yeah, absolutely. This is, yeah. Yes, and we're, on top of it, we are talking about improv. Yeah, and you know, right before the show, that 5 minutes you said you would come in, and I was like, oh, I can come up with a theme for tonight that we can talk about. Improv, we got it out of the way. We can do improv, and but maybe weddings. Because this was your wedding was the first wedding in the US that I have been to.
1: I didn't know
0: Yeah, it
1: that.
0: was the first. So it was for
1: Oh
0: me, it
1: my
0: was just
1: gosh.
0: observing what's gonna happen. And you know,
1: Wait.
0: I love being there. But would you say your wedding was a pretty traditional wedding that would happen in the US? Other than I know improv is not like a part of every wedding, other than improv.
1: Yeah. Honestly, it was a lot more traditional than I was expecting. Because wedding culture is a crazy thing. But compared to, like, I think I've been to the broad end of the spectrum. I've been to the super hippy dippy, like, fantastic. We're just off in the woods somewhere. And more the, like, classic, you're in a church. There's a, you know, the officiant isn't a couple friends. It's like, it's a pastor. It's
0: Yep.
1: much more religious. And I think I go that route with when I think traditional wedding. We tried to be pretty untraditional. I think
0: Okay.
1: there's a lot about weddings that I don't like. Like, man gives woman to other man. Like, I hate that
0: Yeah, yes.
1: personally.
0: Like in the wedding or like before
1: I
0: the
1: mean, the like father typically would walk the bride down the aisle and like sort of give her,
0: Oh.
1: which is fine. I mean, like, there's plenty of reasons why people do that, and it just I almost had my parents walk me down, but like that's a classic example of
0: Yes.
1: tradition, I feel like. Which is not inherently bad. It's just not how I wanted to do it.
0: Yeah, no, I completely understand. Like, do you think that's kind of how would I say? I don't want to say objectifying, but it's is a kind of like, hey, it's my daughter, it's my girl, I'm giving her to you, more like
1: Yeah, like,
0: possession.
1: yeah, I think that people these days can't, I mean, you can take it a different way and okay, that's not your meaning, but traditionally 100%,
0: Yeah.
1: you know, and there was the, what's it, dowry, and it was, there's still theoretically, I haven't figured them out yet, like perks of being
0: Yes.
1: married in terms of logistics and taxes, but going back in the history of marriage, it was very objectifying and much more rooted in just this is a kind of financial
0: Yes.
1: transaction.
0: Yeah, I see. I feel like in Kurdish culture, it's a little bit more extreme. Like my brother just recently got married, got engaged, and he had to like pay his soon-to-be wife's family like 10 golden bracelets. That's a
1: Really?
0: lot of money. Yes,
1: Oh my gosh.
0: call it the money of the milk, like milk money, because the mother fed the daughter.
1: Oh.
0: And
1: And he had to, because her family required it, because tradition, because why?
0: because her family required it, like none of I have four of other my siblings married, for none of them anything was involved, because well, that's because two of my siblings they married second cousins,
1: Okay.
0: so the families knew each other, they didn't do anything. But this was my youngest brother who is you know, who met with somebody, who dated somebody who was little out of tradition, still Kurdish, but another town. People could be different, and they charged us basically
1: Wow.
0: money.
1: Wait, can you go back to the, is, was it coincidence that two of your siblings married second cousins, or is that more common?
0: It's definitely becoming less common now, but it is common that that happens.
1: Remind me what a second cousin is. Is that the,
0: What I call second cousin, I don't know if I'm accurate. Okay. What I call second cousin is like, let's say your grandfather married twice, had children from two different people, right? And so basically my father and his brother had same father but different mothers. And so I would be first cousin with my father's brother, but with the stepbrother, it would be second cousin. Does that make sense?
1: Oh my gosh, I think it's confusing. A
0: graph. Okay.
1: But I think there's a few steps removed.
0: Yes, it's not like my father's brother, basically my father's stepbrother's child married my father's brother.
1: Okay.
0: My father's
1: Your
0: child.
1: Father's son. Yeah.
0: Yes, my brother, yes.
1: Brother.
0: Anyways, yeah, it's it's confusing. But yeah, there is this traditions that I also personally oppose that got carried all this way, you know, so long. And that is, I feel like they do come from in a root of, you know, daughter having no power over who she marries, even maybe buried more in the past. They now, you know, times have changed. But, you know, I did witness of like, you know, parents only deciding who their son is going to marry or who their daughter is going to marry. So it's little different. But the day before the wedding, because when I think about weddings, like Kurdish weddings, the day before the wedding is so much bigger day. I'm wondering if anything happened. Well, we did the improv the day before the wedding, but is there anything that, like any ceremonial thing that happens, like, you know, henna or...
1: You mean in general or for me?
0: Both.
1: I don't know. I think in general, there's typically like a rehearsal dinner, and we just ordered pizza. Yep. But it was the first time most of our families had met, and just because we're all across the country, so that was kind of a special moment. Other than that, it was just a lot of setup for us. But yep. I think often it's a more formal affair.
0: Okay.
1: Yeah. But we, you know, it's so far out here to get people to Salida. We really wanted it to be kind of a whole weekend if folks were able to. Sometimes I've gone to weddings where it's just, you know, you fly in, you are there for 4 hours, and then you leave, basically.
0: Yep. Okay. Yeah, I feel like with every Kurdish wedding, the first day happens at bride's house. The day before the wedding, and it's only women and children are allowed to go. So they go, they do a lot of, you know, it's actually more like a mourning than a celebration. They have certain songs that are called kharibis, which I had one show only on kharibis. Maybe I will play one. Hopefully it won't make it too emotional, because they're all to make the bride cry. Like they sing it. They don't play, like somebody sings it and everybody just cries. It's because the bride leaves the house.
1: Okay.
0: There's a lot of kharibis. I kind of want to play one right now.
1: Yeah, let's do it.
0: I think there's one already in my list. And
1: it's really about the sacrifice of the woman leaving the house.
0: Yes. Yes, and the interesting thing is... the next day to the wedding, nobody from bride's house, bride's family, go to the other house, to the new house, to where the bride and the groom are moving. So nobody from groom's family will go to the wedding. Here, let's just play this Gharibi by Rojda and we'll talk more.

0: That was Gharibi by Rojda. I don't know what happened to my phone that it stopped playing from the Spotify, but we'll fix it. But we played the song by Rojda, the
1: And you were
0: Gharibi.
1: telling me some of the lyrics, which are
0: Yes,
1: very sad and
0: they're
1: very
0: very sad.
1: dark.
0: Yes. The lyrics, the specific lyrics I was telling you were, was the one that she says, the Gharibi, the bride, the stranger, was sitting on the doorsteps, missing home, missing her mom, and contemplating so much that the house right behind her got on fire and she didn't even realize. And nobody knew what she was thinking, how she was thinking, because that's,
1: Yeah. And you said that the point was to evoke the tears, to evoke the
0: Yes.
1: emotion. And I kind of like that because I think we shy away from that too much. But also it's really sad. I mean, I think for me the best part of marriage wedding feels like the joining of two families. And this is more mourning, leaving a family.
0: Yes. Yeah, this is, a wedding is not a place of celebration for the bride, for bride's house in Kurdish culture. It's mourning for the bride's family. And because I feel like the difference between culture is that here, once you're maybe 18, 21, you leave your parents' house.
1: Right, I was just wondering about that.
0: Yes, but back there you live with your family until you get married
1: As a woman,
0: as a woman.
1: but only as the
0: As a
1: man
0: man,
1: would have his own place.
0: no, man would also live with his parents, so the bride would come to man's parents' house until the house becomes too big, then they slowly start separating, living. But typically, the bride would come to groom's parents' house.
1: Wow.
0: And it's a big celebration because they have a new member, but for the bride's families, it's a loss. Yeah, and while we're talking about this, I'm gonna try one more time to see if I
1: Yeah.
0: can make this work because this is kind of important. Otherwise, we're gonna talk the
1: The
0: whole
1: whole
0: time. Let's see.
1: time.
0: I'm
1: Let's
0: gonna
1: go.
0: try to play this song again. And hopefully it works this time. Let's see. Let's just try first.

0: That was Gharibi by Ayşe Şan. And yeah, we were talking about the lyrics, about how they are to make you cry, to make the bride cry. And the Gharibi genre is a very big genre in Kurdish music. And it's not only about the weddings, it's not only about when the bride leaves the house, it's also because the Kurdish people don't have a country, often they have to flee all over the world, become strangers away from their own land. So there is also a lot of songs about being a stranger, but for more like for men, for political reasons, who go away and can't return. So this is why this genre is really big.
1: Wait, but what does the word mean? Could it be, is it bride or stranger?
0: No, it means stranger.
1: Stranger.
0: Yes.
1: Okay.
0: B more like a noun of stranger, like strangeness, like being a stranger.
1: Okay.
0: Yeah, because they talk about how being a stranger is difficult and how, you miss your family, your home a lot. And I could probably play millions of Gharibi songs that are all very sad, but I think two is good. But I think
1: Yeah.
0: before I forget, I should read the PSAs. And then we'll continue with the show. We'll continue with our conversation and maybe play some more music. BVMade offers community access to woodworking and welding equipment through membership and public classes. More information at gift certificates are available at bvmade.org.
1: Wait, that's so cool. I didn't know they had a maker space.
0: Oh, really?
1: That's awesome.
0: No, this is the good thing about the PSAs. I learned so much that is going on around
1: Yeah.
0: all over Chivi. The makerspace is also seeking instructors in industrial equipment such as sewing machines or CNC machines. 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CHFA is an equal housing lender. That was our underwriters. Thank you to them. I get so sweaty every time I read them.
1: I was trying so hard not to interrupt because I love all of those.
0: There's so much, there's so much
1: I
0: more.
1: love the bike park and Topo
0: Yes.
1: and storytelling. That's awesome.
0: Well, thank you to all the supporters of KN, of local radio. Brings many wonderful shows all day,
1: Yeah.
0: every day. Maybe we should just play a song that kind of cheers us up.
1: Yeah, we need something lighter. Even though I didn't know the what it was saying. I didn't know the lyrics.
0: Yes, you would have cried if you knew the lyrics. But I will play a song by Raushan called Gavar, which means sheep that is 2 years old.

0: That was covered by Raushan.
1: Yeah, we really gotta let people in on what that was
0: Yes, this is about sheep, about specifically sheep that is 2 years old. Because Kurdish people, they all have animals like cows, sheep, goat. This is how they survive with all those. I feel like because those animals are so big part of life, there's so many different names for like a goat that is just born, goat that is 1 year old, goat that is 2 years old, goat that is 3 years old that's given a birth versus goat that's 3 years old that has not given a birth.
1: Wow.
0: Same for sheep, for cows, there's all, but I think the most impressive one is the different names for poop, for animal poop, like goat poop, cow poop.
1: You said you could think of over 10.
0: Yes, there is all different kinds. So for example, there is the one that's called guher, is where sheep and goat go spend the night outside. So they will go spend the night always in the same place and poop there a lot. So they will rotate, each family maybe once a month or less will go clean it all up, bring it all home, stack it up for the winter so they can burn. But that's like small round, pieces. But there is also the one different name is for the cows that stay inside during the winter, and you make a big pile and then you spread it on the floor. You carry a big round rock on it, like basically compress it, and then you cut it squares, dry it in the sun. That's a different name.
1: Wait, and you use it for like kind of like brick?
0: Yes, they're bricks, but you burn them.
1: Oh,
0: You
1: okay,
0: burn it.
1: yeah.
0: So what happens with like a goat poop or sheep poop is very small, very condensed. You cannot start a fire from nothing because but once you burn the ones that you save from winter and in the summer you spread, you dry it, you put that and you put the other ones on top so it slows it down. It burns it
1: Wow.
0: quick, slowly. There is also a word for when you collect that, where the sheep and goats sleep. When you collect the round one, they break into small pieces sometimes, become almost dust. That has a different name. Yes, there
1: What
0: is
1: do you use that
0: also,
1: for?
0: huh?
1: What do you use that for?
0: That one is also like with other poop, it's just more like slow it down also. Even more slow it down. It's because
1: Okay.
0: it's dust,
1: Yeah.
0: but it would still burn. So you put the big one called kerme, you put the kerme in the bottom, you put the hoşki on top, which is the bigger one, and then tiniest one is pain. You put that on top. There is so many, even like for the sheep ones, you have to kind of wear gloves with the hand, shape it with hand. Outside with water, those are called tepek, which was singing in the song because
1: Okay.
0: it was saying how I need to go make tepek, which means to put a glove in your hand, and just it's very like I know I am like saying poop, poop, poop a lot. I think it's probably funny to a lot of people or weird or strange, but for us, it's like it's a big currency. Like in the summer, as kids. On the weekends when we didn't have to go to school, all we did was go outside with big bags and just collect dry cow pies
1: Wow.
0: and come make a huge pile in front of the house so that in the winter we have heat. So it's yeah, we can also like we could collect a lot and like exchange with other stuff with the other people because there's also like in that specific region there is no trees around. The wood is extremely expensive. There is no coal or anything, so you gotta make poop work.
1: So, like I said, I was going to ask ignorant questions on here. What are buildings often made of? Is it like cod?
0: The
1: Cod?
0: buildings are often made of rocks, big rocks. And with like cement in between, but like these thick rocks, these
1: Wow.
0: thick walls. I'm showing it this like 3 feet wide. Yeah, they would just collect a lot of rocks around and
1: With
0: collect
1: like
0: it.
1: human power or
0: With human power, yes. Yep. And there are masons who shape the rocks. And I feel like now, recently, I remember when our house was built, we built it with rocks. Because I remember just collecting rocks for so long, making a huge pile.
1: Oh my gosh.
0: And they were only like small things, the ones I collected. But my dad, my brothers would go with the tractor, like get huge ones, put it in a trailer, and somebody would just shape it for the wall. But now I feel like it's more like, I don't know what they called brick. They're not like red bricks, like a typical brick you would think. They're more like cement bricks,
1: The larger
0: the
1: ones that
0: large
1: are
0: ones.
1: kind of gray.
0: Yes, exactly. And they have like holes, kind of two holes in them. Yes, I feel like now they're more building with those because much quicker. But people in the old days, they did everything by hand. You know, they just looked around to see what's available, and they're like, "Let's build our house."
1: Resourceful.
0: Yeah, but we that's. But the house, that's for us to stay, but we would also make a big building, like with those those brick,
1: The concrete
0: the
1: bricks
0: not
1: or
0: concrete bricks, but the poop that
1: oh,
0: dries out, that's like a brick. We would make we still do make big structure to keep more of it in it, so it would look like a house. Structured, built with that, and then also sealed by hand with the wet cow poop, and then it just stays there in the winter. You go get it from there, and that's where your energy is. Every single house in the village has big one of those next to their house because that's their energy for the winter. That's their
1: And you use it to cook too, you
0: to
1: said, right?
0: cook, to boil water.
1: Think of how much we're wasting.
0: Yes.
1: Do you think about that when you like drive by a field or something or
0: I
1: see sheep?
0: always really want to go collect cow pies. One time, well, I have a trauma. I'm traumatized by not collecting because when I first got to US with some friends, we went camping, and we needed to collect firewood, and I saw so many cow pies. And I just collected the cow pies. I was like, I got this. And they're like, some of my friends, like, "Ew, you are touching that?" I was like, "It's all dry. Like, for us, if it's wet, you wear a glove. If it's dry, it's okay. I mean,
1: Just like
0: wash your hands
1: dirt.
0: later, but there is not going to be like any disease or bacteria with it if it's dry, at least as far as I know." But by their looks, by their judge, I was like, these people. So like I cannot like tell about my previous experience with this that would justify why I am doing this. But I felt like I was very disappointed at that time because nobody wanted to burn them. They're like, "We're not gonna breed this." I was like, "We burn this and make bread on top of it. Like it's burning in the bottom. The bread is like the smoke is touching the bread. That is smoke. It's not like, but that. So that's why I have not, even though I have like big desire to pick up cow pies. I don't
1: I want to do it. I think we should go camping and
0: burn cow pies.
1: burn cow pies. Can we do
0: I
1: that
0: know a
1: someday?
0: lot of them on. I don't know the name of the road. You know that road that goes behind Pinyon Hills. I've walked around and there's like huge, there are ranches and there's one area where there's a lot of cow pies.
1: Okay, so if that rancher is listening right now, just know
0: Could we
1: that
0: please, yes, if you're listening, the rancher up behind the Pinyon Hills, could we please come pick up your cow pies and burn them, have a nice fire. But that was my cultural shock, experiencing that, like seeing this as very something completely normal. But because people have not experienced that, they think it's even like in English, like the word poop I can use for human poop and animal poop. But for us, there is two completely different words.
1: Mm.
0: So they also mean two completely different things for us. Like human poop, yes, don't touch it, whether it's dry or wet, disgusting.
1: Yeah.
0: But cow poop is a currency, it's like gold. Uh-huh. It's like you're happy when you see it. You're like,
1: yeah, it's not just normal. It's really, it's valuable.
0: Yes, exactly.
1: And then you came here and were criticized and scorned.
0: Yes, yes, exactly. And here I see, you can tell with the, this is too much information.
1: Sorry, I know.
0: This is too much information, but you can, I can tell with the cow pies, by their color, you can tell how old it is. Like you can tell if it's from this year or if it's from previous year or before, because it gets very gray, and if it's old, it's not that good. We just gotta find the new ones. And I feel like Colorado is a great place for it, because you would never find ones that are wet, because
1: right,
0: the Columbia is so dry, and it would just dry right away.
1: Wow, that's fascinating.
0: Yeah, in a new place, there's a fireplace, and I am like actually thinking about, just to have an experience that I used to have, to just go gather some cow pies and bring it, pile them up next to the food, next to the campfire or bonfire. And
1: can you smell it? I imagine you can smell the difference between firewood, and like you would be able to tell if it was cow pies that were burning.
0: Maybe. I haven't burned cow pies for so long. So I probably would be able to tell. I don't really, like when I'm smelling campfire, I'm not like, ooh, this is wood. I'm like, this is smoke. You know, it's like,
1: oh,
0: I don't know if I can distinguish between different kind of smokes. Maybe I can, I don't know. We're gonna do it to find out.
1: You gotta do some experimenting.
0: Yes, yes.
1: Wow.
0: Yeah, I'm probably, there's not many people who are, you know, who would see the value in the in poop in cow pie.
1: But from your, you said trauma of like criticism from friends. Now you're here on your show talking about it.
0: Yes, exactly.
1: Which is so cool.
0: So it's really not that scary to to touch a dry cow pie. I think this, like, I'm, you know, this is Radio Mesopotamia. I'm like, how, this is it. This is, you go to that region, you're going to see this. Like, you're going to see, go in the summer on a weekend, see all the kids, like in a meadow, just picking up, making a huge pile of cow pies. I have to say this though, this is for me the funny part. So we have cows, you know, goat, sheep, and one family has water buffaloes. And water buffaloes pies are huge. Okay. They're so big. And I remember with friends, the friend from that family, like he had the authority, right? Like if there was like a big one, he would say, this is from our water buffalo. You can pick it up. And we'd argue over it, you know.
1: Wow.
0: No, it was not.
1: Pure gold.
0: Yeah.
1: Thank you so much.
0: Of course. Yeah. I think we're coming closer to the end. We'll finish up with a song and then...

by Raushan again, and this is called Yaar Kubari. Thank you for listening. I hope you have a good night. See you next Wednesday at 9 a.m. I love you all. Goodbye.

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Serving Salida, Colorado. I'm your host, Magpie. This is the one where somebody dies. Expressed on this program are those of myself and my guests, and do not necessarily reflect the views of the KHEN staff, volunteers, underwriters, or the board.

Oh man, I had an MS affair. Well, let me get my PSAs in. The Food Chat Alliance and Chafee Mutual are running a food and hygiene drive through the end of July. Requested items include bottled water, flavored water, beverage mixes, teas, honey, and more. Also needed are trail mix, ready-to-eat soup, camping meals, cookies, and fruit snacks. Hygiene requests include sunscreen, bug spray, body wipes, baby wipes, aloe, and body powder. Donation locations include Benjamin's Books, Chafee Remote, Salida Ceramics, and the Salida Farmers Market. It's live, guys, so sorry about that. I'm still learning all the buttons, and you guys, it's so many buttons. Okay, so on to our theme. Thank you for joining in. I said all of this before, so if I sound rushed, I apologize. Our theme this week is the change of names that's very common in folk music, where we hear the name Mary changed into Molly or Polly, depending on a few different factors. But we're going to be talking about those factors. We're also going to be listening to some other songs that exemplify that Polly, Molly, Mary split. And I just started with the Molly Bon, Polly Vaughn example because it is a perfect example. Now, this particular version of the Molly Bon song was called Molly Vaughn, but it was the best one I could find.

there is almost always some sort of supernatural element. We'll be hearing more about that later. In the Pali songs, those are more strictly English, and more importantly, those got brought over when people came to settle America by our English colonial ancestors, and they brought

interesting about it is it means that you can trace how that song arrived here in America, possibly where it entered the country. If a song is a Mali song, it's more likely to have come from a place with a lot of Irish or other Celtic populations. If a song is a Pali song, it probably comes from a place where with more English residents. But also...

songs. So that is why it's important. And as we get into this, you will find out that there is way more than one Pretty Polly. Just how many different stories we can tell with Molly and Polly. So

That was Pretty Polly Oliver by Jody Stetcher. Handsome Cabin Boy by Gordon Bach. His voice, oh. And Polly on the Shore by Martin Carthy and Dave Swarbrick. So did you hear that there? We have our Polly, Molly, Polly. And I... Handsome Cabin Boy might... That version might not actually have said Molly, but it is definitely a Molly song. So... Pretty Polly Oliver abandons her family and goes away to be a soldier. A very martial, strong, handsome cabin boy. Same thing happens, but it's not during a time of war. It's not to follow someone she loves. And then she ends up marrying the captain and having children with him. And then Polly on the Shore is about Polly at home while her partner has been press ganged onto a ship, and that is a very inhumane practice from the past that we will, of course, get into more as time goes on. The Colorado Cooperative focused on home and community support services has developed a survey regarding the needs and preferences of older adults and individuals with disabilities. Information gathered through the survey will be used to inform future service planning in Colorado. Additional information is available online at chafeycommunity.org. The Salida Insight Meditation Community provides an open and welcoming space for people of all backgrounds to explore meditation and mindful living. Weekly meditation sits are held at Sangha House at 248 D Street in Salida. It's right by the post office. Sessions take place Sundays from 5 to 6 p.m., Tuesdays from 12 to 12:45 p.m., and Thursdays from 12 to 12:30 p.m. All sessions are inclusive and open to every level of practitioner. More information is available at salidasangha.org, and that's spelled S-A-N-G-H-A. What keeps you tuning into KHIN? 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Well, KHIN Community Radio is conducting a listener survey to learn more about the people listening across the valley and how the station can continue to grow and serve the community. 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Now, we already talked a little bit about that supernatural split from one side of the pond to the other. And this next set of songs is going to be a little bit more familiar to you and also a little bit more creepy. So this is, we're getting back a little bit more to our ones where somebody dies, even though someone didn't die in each of the last ones. But in this block, we're getting back to it. And I want you to listen to these songs, to the different

ways that the women are spoken about in each version of the song as it progresses from a British song to an American Southern murder ballad, and how it changes from being a supernatural song or a ghost story to being a murder ballad. And they have the similar content. It's just presented in a slightly different way. So in the original Molly Vaughn, Polly Vaughn mix, another important thing to remember is that the swans were illegal for anyone but the nobility to eat. So if a random person was out hunting swans at any time of day or night, that in and of itself would be considered poaching. And that's why you notice in some versions they're not very concerned about the fact that he's murdered a woman, or he's killed a woman accidentally, or maybe accidentally on purpose. It could be a situation of a wilderness divorce, if you will. But they also, it implies the lesser social power of Polly or Molly, but it also highlights that the bigger crime in the case is potentially poaching, which is something that in America we have a very different idea of what poaching is, but back in the day poaching was literally hunting the king's animals on the king's land, and you could lose your dog, your hunting dogs, which were an investment. You could lose your hands. It's a fantastic history of our society, right? And here we go.

All right. That was The Cruel Ship's Carpenter by Jackie Oates. Pretty Polly by Bella Fleck and Abigail Washburn, the only power couple music I care about. And The House Carpenter by Peggy Seeger, who I like much better than her brother. And that's a great example. Molly, she gets to come back from the dead and rip her killer into three pieces. It's fantastic. Polly just gets murdered and it's really tragic and sad. That's what it is. It's just tragic and sad. And that's kind of the, that's where the murder ballads crystallize from just the story ballads, just the supernatural ballads, just the fairy tale ballads, just the tragedy ballads. That's where they sort of crystallize and become truly the American traditional murder ballad. It's a beautiful story. And, of course, House Carpenter can have Mary, Molly,

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I want to let you know about the backing tracks we've listened to. We've heard Forest Sounds Part 17 by White Noise Radiance, Ocean Noise by Calm Places, The Swan by Camille Sasson, Yo-Yo Ma, and Catherine Stott, and Cricket Sounds Part 77 by White Noise Radiance, which is what we're listening to right now. So I'm going to rush through this because I did my timing bad. But we can't really know about these Marys, Pollys, Mollys, etc. We can't really know who they were. There's like a couple hints that maybe the original Pretty Polly ballad might be based in some maybe sort of historical fact, but it's weak sauce. So even if they're not based on real events, even without the supernatural elements, crimes like these surely did happen. They are surely happening now. And sometimes the concept of an afterlife isn't quite so hard to imagine when we live with the songs and the stories and the folklore of those who have gone before us, even if it's so dilute that it doesn't even bring us their name. We focused on names last week, but I think that that's just as important to remember. And we live in a world surrounded by the stories and the lives of people who have gone before us, the contributions they made, the beauty they brought to our world. And it's just useful to remember that whether you believe in an actual afterlife or not, death is not the end. There is a little more, even if it's only a physical remembrance. So here is Death Is Not the End, originally by Bob Dylan.

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This is Greg A. of Greg A. Rhythms, heard exclusively on KHEN Radio. 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

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Of course,

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0: Thank you. Thank you very much.
1: Right now, we have a guest. We have a guest artist. We brought all the way from Lake Charles, Louisiana, to do a French tune for you. His name is Rufus Thibodeau, and we're going to ask Rufus Thibodeau to do Jolie Blonde for us on the fiddle. Jolie Blonde.

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1: Now, ladies and gentlemen, whoever you are, the blues is a thing that one have to feel in his soul. 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And this is a little song I learned in prison.

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People, you know, are getting money for sure. 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
4: 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Now is the time of monsters. I don't know, Donald Trump, Narendra Modi, whoever you want to put in that category. Thank you.
6: That's Taimur Rehman, and this is Alternative Radio. I'm David Barsamyan. This edition of AR features Taimur Rehman on Antonio Gramsci, the imprisoned philosopher. Antonio Gramsci of Italy was one of the most important and original political and philosophical figures of the 20th century. He was a staunch anti-fascist and was jailed for years in Mussolini's prisons. He wrote with great insight about class, culture, and the state. He said that once the state establishes ideological authority, its use of violence can become unnecessary. Gramsci was critical of those intellectuals who play a huge role in manufacturing consent for the policies of the ruling class. He developed such key concepts as cultural hegemony, organic intellectuals, and war of position. He warned of morbid symptoms afflicting so-called liberal democratic societies. Today, almost a century after his death, Antonio Gramsci continues to inspire and inform progressive activists everywhere. He warned of morbid symptoms afflicting so-called liberal democratic societies. Today, almost a century after his death, Antonio Gramsci continues to inspire and inform progressive activists everywhere. To talk about Antonio Gramsci is Taimur Rehman of Pakistan. He's a professor at the Lahore University of Management Sciences, known by the acronym LUMS. He's the author of Class Structure of Pakistan, and he's Secretary General of the Mazdoor Kisan Party, Workers and Peasants Party. Along with his political and teaching activities, he's the lead guitarist of the Pakistani music band Lal. This classic from the AR archives was recorded in Lahore, Pakistan, in 2019. And now, Taimur Rehman.
4: Folks, today we are going to study Antonio Gramsci, his criticism of economism. But in the process of criticizing economism, you see that he develops many, many interesting

0: new and different ideas about hegemony, about political and civil society, about the state, about the relationship between the economic base and the superstructure, and so on. And all of those ideas are very, very pertinent, although they all emerge out of the singular strand of criticizing economism. I completely empathize with those who are unable to sort of extract from the reading what's going on, because, well, there's two major reasons for that. The first is that Gramsci is responding to various people in his own time frame who are writing about Marxism, writing on behalf of Marxism, or writing against Marxism. And so in responding to them, he's more or less assuming that you know the people, or at least know the arguments that those people have made, and that you're familiar with both Marxism as well as the arguments with which he's dealing. So it's kind of, again, once again, a situation where you're entering into a debate in the middle of the debate rather than being introduced to all the terms. That's the first major difficulty. The second major difficulty is that these writings were writings that Gramsci wrote while he was in prison. And so the access that he had to various books and sources of information were naturally limited, although he did have access to some, but it was not by his choice what he had access to. Moreover, he had to write things in a way that he was using code names, or rather he was changing the terms. He could have written it much more simply. For example, he could have just said, the philosophy of Marxism says XYZ, or Marxism says XYZ, but you notice he doesn't use that term. He uses the term, the philosophy of praxis, leaving many of us thinking, what is that and how is that different from Marxism and how does that relate to everything and so on. And he uses a number of terms in this particular way. For example, there are a number of passages where he writes about nations fighting in military wars, whereas you can very clearly see that what he really means is classes fighting in them. The reason why he can't write classes is because everything he's writing is going to be read by the prison authorities. So he has to somewhat change the meaning here and there in order for it to pass the censors. And you really have to be sort of more or less aware what he's getting at in order to really understand what he's talking about. So for these two reasons, number one, the fact that he's jumping into the middle of the debate, sorry, you're jumping into the middle of a debate that you're not familiar with. You need a prior knowledge of Marxism and the debates around it. And for the reason that he's trying to avoid the prison censor. Otherwise, the censor of the prison will say, sorry, but we're confiscating these writings. We're not going to allow them to be given to your family or your friends or comrades or whatnot. So he's trying to avoid that. And thirdly, of course, he's writing mostly out of memory. What a phenomenal memory he had, really, to be so productive in prison is quite phenomenal. Interestingly, Faiz Ahmad Faiz, the great Pakistani poet and critic of the establishment and left-wing progressive figure, the iconic left-wing progressive figure of Pakistan, also wrote most of his most famous poems while being in prison. Another great example of someone who really developed intellectually while being in prison is Malcolm X, who went into prison and came out of prison a completely reformed and changed person, ready and willing to fight for the rights of the African-American community. But this is a particularly brutal prison, and it was particularly brutal for Gramsci because this is a prison under Italian fascism, and they, of course, had no love lost for Antonio Gramsci. And it was very difficult for Gramsci as well. He already had and further developed very, very serious health problems while in prison and died at a very young age. And so you can imagine that this was no walk in the park, so to speak. So Gramsci gets his name from a town in eastern Albania, which is called Gramsh, and that's just changed into its Italian sort of name, Gramsci. His father was, in 1898, convicted of corruption, and he was then imprisoned. And as a consequence of the imprisonment of his father, the family became completely destitute. Not that they were very well off before, but now they became very, very poor. In fact, they became so poor that Gramsci had to stop his schooling and had to do work to make ends meet. Finally, his father was released in 1904, and Gramsci could then thereafter continue his schooling. Gramsci suffered from very early on, from his childhood, with very, very severe health problems. He had a terrible malformation of the spine, which stunted his growth and meant that he was not even 5 feet tall, and he was hunchbacked because of that malformation of the spine. In 1911, when Gramsci was, he was a brilliant student, and in 1911 he managed to win a scholarship to this amazing university, that's the University of Turin, of course, where he made his name as a leftist. So a highly, you know, sort of an elite university where he, you know, he really excelled in philosophy and other things, and I think he really came into his own. In 1913, soon after university, he joined the Italian Socialist Party. Now, just a note here that this is, the Italian Socialist Party was already a pretty strong party, and Italy already had its own working class tradition and so on. By 1916, he showed himself to be a very good writer. He was writing on working class issues, on their struggles in Turin and so on. And so in his own town, he became the co-editor of Avanti, which means forward, of the socialist, the party's official newspaper. By 1919, he had set up his own weekly newspaper, which was called The New Order. The Italian Socialist Party was a very diverse sort of group of people. So they were all socialists in one way or another, but relatively speaking, it had still had a very diverse ideological spread. And because of that diversity, it also had a lot of factional infighting, etc. And Gramsci thought that it wasn't a very effective party. And by 1919, the Bolshevik Revolution has occurred, which is in 1917, in Russia, the Russian Revolution. And Gramsci is very much attracted to Lenin's style of leadership, his party, his understanding of how to do politics, and so on and so forth. And what Gramsci wants to do is to create a Marxist-Leninist party in the context of Italy. But the New Order is more or less dedicated to that particular function, that we are going to popularize Lenin's ideas and create in Italy a party like the Bolshevik Party in Russia. From between 1919 and 1920, Turin, where Gramsci is an activist and working and organizing workers, experiences big mass working class strikes, really, really huge strikes. But sadly, by 1920, they are defeated. By the way, across Europe at that time, from 1917, 18, 1990, up to 1920, there are strikes and protests and revolutionary movements in almost every part of Europe. These strikes have a very deep impact on Gramsci. He observes them very closely. He's working with them very closely. He observes the workers very closely. He observes how they organize. And he's very much influenced, not just by the literature that he's reading coming in from Russia, but very much by his experiences there amongst working people. He himself belongs to, you know, the working class. By January 1921, Gramsci is able to gather enough support, together with another leader called Bordiga. Together they're able to gather enough support to say, we don't want to stay with the Italian Socialist Party. We are going to create a new party, which is called the Italian Communist Party, which actually goes on towards enormous success. Togliatti was the big leader of the Italian Communist Movement. Interestingly, Togliatti was also a student at the University of Turin when Gramsci was a student there. Soon after the formation of the Italian Communist Party, there was a period of repression against the party. In 1926, the fascist government enacted emergency laws, that's Mussolini's government, on the pretext that there was an alleged attempt on Mussolini's life. And so after that, the police had already arrested Bordiga, but now had also arrested Antonio Gramsci, despite the fact that he ought to have had parliamentary immunity. At his trial, Gramsci's prosecutor stated, for 20 years, we must stop this brain from functioning, and he received a 20-year sentence. After about 11 years in prison, his health had deteriorated enormously. His teeth had fallen out, his digestive system had collapsed, he couldn't eat solid foods, and he had convulsions when he vomited blood. He suffered a headache so violent that he beat his head against the walls of his cell. So, he was really in a very bad state in prison. There was, in fact, an international campaign for his release from professors at Cambridge University. He was due to be released on April 21st, 1937, but he had become so ill by that time that he couldn't really be moved. He had a number of sort of diseases. By 27th April 1937, he passed away only at the age of 46. But in this period, and despite all this ill health, he managed to write 30 notebooks, over 3,000 pages, on history, on politics, and on philosophy, and so on. So, you know, despite all these difficulties, he was quite prolific in his intellectual output. His contribution to the intellectual heritage that of humanity includes his ideas about cultural hegemony as a means of legitimizing the capitalist state, the idea of organic intellectuals, what are organic intellectuals versus technocratic intellectuals, his distinction between political society and civil society, what is that distinction, how do we understand it, his critique of historicism and economic determinism, which is, I think, one of the key elements in his entire thing. A lot of his other concepts, like the distinction between political and civil society, cultural hegemony, organic intellectuals, really flow out of this main concern of how do we understand economic determinism and historicism and so on. And finally, his critique of pre-Marxist materialism. But these are just some of the main, very, very big influences that people widely acknowledge. How do we begin to understand Gramsci's actual thought? In order to understand Gramsci, we've got to first understand Karl Marx. We've got to understand how Marx understood history and his criticism of capitalist society. Marx was a prolific writer. The collected works of Marx and Engels are 52 volumes. But the passage that is perhaps most widely quoted is in which he sort of very quickly sums up. This is the preface to the Critique of Political Economy, etc., in which he very quickly tries to sum up in a few sentences the way that he wants us to understand history or examine history. This is one of the most widely cited passages out of Marx's work, and very, very influential for that reason. So let's read through this passage, try and understand what he's saying. So he says, in the social production of their existence, men, and by men here he means human beings, so humans inevitably enter into definite relations, which are independent of their will. So let's stop there just for a second. To produce and reproduce life, we cannot produce and reproduce life individually. We have to enter into social relations, right? We have to enter into relations with each other. As to have children, obviously, we have to enter into sexual relations. To produce the necessities of life, food, clothing, shelter, we have to work together at some level, cooperate with each other at some level. To protect ourselves against animals that may try and hurt us and so on and so forth, we have to work together. So, but what does he mean that they're independent of our will? What he means by that is that these relations that we form with each other are not relations that we can merely pick and choose, but they are in accordance with the circumstances in which we exist. If we are living in the jungle, we'll have to evolve certain kind of relations. If we're living in the mountains, if we're living in the... whatever our material conditions are, those will determine what kind of relations we can create. Namely, the relations of production appropriate to a given stage in the development of their material forces of production. So what does material forces of production mean? It means our ability to produce. What stage are we at in terms of our... what kind of relationship do we have with nature? To what extent are we able to manipulate nature such that we are able to benefit from it? Though that will determine what sort of relations we also have with each other. In other words, the stage of our development of economic, our economic technology, our ability to produce, in turn, the tools we use, the kind of tools we have created, in turn also determine what sort of social relations you and I are going to have with each other in that process of our work and production. So in an advanced society with a high degree of technology, you will have relations that may be very different. For example, if you have a society where you could have meetings that are online, or you could wear a little, what is that called, virtual mask and have a meeting with somebody sitting in Tokyo, and it would seem like you're sitting in the same boardroom, well, then that would mean that you could have a boardroom meeting without traveling from one part of the world to the other part of the world. And that would mean, of course, certain things about what sort of relations you'd have. So what I'm trying to say is technology changes the way we can talk to each other, we can relate to each other, who we can relate to at any given point in time, you know, how many people we can relate to, and so on and so forth. It does change that. And I'm only talking about communication here. Marx is talking about the process through which we come together and work together, and that can be changed by the kinds of tools available to us. So he says the totality of these relations of production, that is the way in which we come together in order to produce, all of them put together, totality means if you take all of those relations in any given society, you put them all together, that constitutes the economic structure of society, the real foundation on which arises a legal and political superstructure. Let's look at some of the relationships that are immediately observable around you. First of all, there's the relationship that you and I, or you have with your professors. Then there's the relationship that you have with the staff or with each other. Then you have a relationship with the staff that works here. Somebody, of course, does the cooking. Somebody does the cleaning, the gardening. There are people who guard your university and so on and so forth. And we, even though we may not say hello to them, we might not exchange your pleasantries with them, but we really actually do have a certain relationship with them which keeps us where we are at, even if we don't want to recognize that. But that is the objective reality. So that, he says, you put all of that together, that's the economic foundation, that's the economic structure of a given society. And it's on that economic structure, Marx says, that all your ideas, your ideology, your thought processes, your culture, your laws, etc., your legal and political institutions, they are really reflecting or based on those economic relationships that we enter into as we produce. And to this legal political superstructure and to the economic structure correspond definite forms of social consciousness. So our ideas correspond to our relationships, and those relationships are the real relationships that we have in the process of production. Who does what work? What role do they have in society in that work? What benefits do they get out of society for doing that work, and so on? Those are very, very important in determining the political institutions, which in turn are very, very instrumental in determining our thought processes about institutions, about work, about life, about politics, about economics, so on and so forth. The mode of production of material life, he says, conditions the general process of social, political, and intellectual life. So the way that you come together for work determines the way that you come together for everything else. So consider, for example, that our social relationships are by and large formed by our class, which in turn is formed by our position, our positionality within the mode of production. This occurs nearly from birth. This occurs right from the beginning. It occurs so naturally in any person's life that you don't even think that it occurs. For example, I'll take myself as an example. Here I am standing in front of you wearing jeans and a shirt, etc., speaking in relatively fluent English, if not a slightly Punjabified English accent, etc., right? But all of those things are really, to use slightly postmodern language, symbols of a particular class status. If I was born in a village, my dress would be very different, my friends would be very different, my language would be very different, my thoughts would be very different. Psychologists do this little really interesting experiment where they take teenagers or really young kids, and what they do is they put a coin in front of them. There was a coin somewhere over here. I thought I saw a coin. Can't find it anymore. Anyway, they put a coin in front of homeless children and in front of children who are, you know, sort of middle class or upper middle class, and they put a coin in front of them, then they take the coin away, and then they ask them to draw the coin on a piece of paper. And what they noticed was that the children who were from poverty always drew the coin slightly larger on average than the children who were from better off homes. Children born in poverty focus on that. So what am I trying to say? Our very perception of the world is determined by, you know, even perception of how large something is, how desirable it is, how much you want it, is determined by what you have and what you don't have and what others have. It plays a very big role. It's easy to dismiss it and say, money means nothing to me. But then if you don't have money, then you discover suddenly that if you really, really don't have it, that it deprives you of many, many things that are not necessarily material. It's not just that you want to have more stuff, but it deprives you of many, many opportunities that can be, you know, can result in you having a very low self-esteem, a bad image about yourself, or will not give you the ability to really reach your potential. So the mode of production life, says Karl Marx, and of material life conditions, the general process of social and intellectual life, it is not the consciousness of men that determines their existence, but their social existence that determines their consciousness. So our ideas are determined by our activity, and one of the main forms of our activity is the activity of producing together. This may seem rather odd to you people, because you are not yet engaged in the process of production, given that you're all students and you're right now what we call dependents. Your parents pay for your food, clothing, shelter, and you're supposed to only study. And you tell your parents, yes, I'm studying, which of course you're not doing at all. But the point is, you're not yet part of the economy, right? You're going to become part of the economy soon. But as soon as you become part of the economy, it's going to take over your life. It's going to be 8 hours of your day. And after you're done with, hopefully you won't have an 8-hour job. But if you do, most likely you will. And after you're done with the 8 hours of the day, you will spend the not next 8 hours recovering from the 8 hours that you worked. And then you'll spend 8 hours sleeping. So that's basically your life. The reason I say that is because I'm trying to show you how the work that you do determines not just the things that you have, but even also the opportunities that you have with respect to your own time. And obviously, the activity you're involved in is basically what you're going to be thinking about. If you're sweeping the floors day in, day out, and or you're working in a factory, or you are in the grind, then you don't have time to think about whether the Big Bang theory is correct, or whether there is an infinite number of Big Bangs, whether string theory is correct, whether quantum mechanics is right, or whether the general theory of relativity by Einstein is right. You're not going to have the sources available to you, the time to go through what has been written on that subject, to deliberate on those matters. You may have the potential, you may have the intelligence, you may have the ability, but you will not have the opportunity. And what are you going to be occupied with in terms of your mind is going to be the things that you are occupied with in terms of your time. So what we get from this is this sort of a metaphor of a base and a superstructure, a triangle. Marx here is using an architectural sort of metaphor, so we've made a pyramid out of it, where the economy is the base, and the superstructure, which includes art, it includes family, it includes culture, religion, philosophy, law, media, politics, science, education, music, literature, all of those things are in the superstructure. The base includes everything related to the economy, the tools used, the machines used, the factories, the land, the raw materials, all this stuff, and the various classes that are created in the process of production, industrial working class, managerial class, so on and so forth. That's the base. Now we come to the interesting part. So this was just the background. Now there is a way to understand what Marx has written here, which can be very narrow and economistic, right? Which is that everything that happens in the superstructure, everything that happens in culture, everything that happens in family, religion, education, politics, whatever, everything that's written is immediately and directly related to some direct economic cause. So we try to figure out if we want to know why a particular war is happening. Why is America attacking Iraq, or what is it doing at Iran, etc. We try to find the economic causes, and those can be important. But a lot of times, states will go to war even when there isn't a significant economic benefit to be gained. We know this from history that, for example, the British went to war with Afghanistan several times, 2-3 times, in fact, not because they thought that Afghanistan had any economic benefit for them, but simply because they wanted to make sure that the Russians don't take over Afghanistan. So they made it into a sort of buffer area. They didn't necessarily want to gain anything economic out of Afghanistan, but they wanted to make sure Russia doesn't get in, so they went to war in those places. So you can go to war for geostrategic reasons rather than directly economic reasons. So when we understand these sorts of things, we cannot therefore conclude that every action in politics, in culture, war, is somehow directly related to economics. If we do that, we make a caricature. I think we simplify human life way too much. So that is called economic reductionism, the idea that everything is economics. Self-interest governs nations and drives the world forward. Everything is about self-interest, class self-interest, individual self-interest, state self-interest, and so on. It's not so easy, right? So economic determinism or economic reductionism is the view that all political or cultural phenomena are determined by or can be reduced to the economic structure. And this is a bit simplistic, overly simplistic. Marx did say, for example, the handmill produces feudalism, the steam mill produces capitalism, and it does sound very reductionist to say something of that sort. But you've got to remember that Marx is making these statements in the context of a discussion about history in unfolding over thousands of years. To take something that may be true at that scale, that one kind of economy will give rise to a particular kind of society, another kind of economy will give rise to another kind of economy, may be true at the grand level of this grand scale of all of history, but it's not necessarily true. You arrive at the grand scale of history, Marx himself says, through various accidents and, you know, movements that seem to be random and so on and so forth, and yet you arrive, he says, at this thing. So Gramsci wants to say that, in fact, when you examine politics at the everyday level, you discover that the base and superstructure don't just have a relationship one way, that the base explains everything in the superstructure, but that the relationship flows both ways. The economic base is really shapes and maintains the superstructure, and in turn, the superstructure is created in such a way so as to justify, legitimize the economic base. Hence, not every change in politics is the result of economics. Economic structure itself is always changing. Leaders sometimes make mistakes. Some decisions are made because of internal necessities of an organizational kind. For example, a political party may need to make certain changes, etc., etc. But it has nothing to do with the economic base. It has to do with the politics of the time.
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0: I understand that many of you people will be like, yeah, what's the relevance of all this stuff about economic base and superstructure? How is this sort of, you know, changing anything in our lives and so on? And I can respect that, but I think you've got to appreciate, perhaps you've got to appreciate, you know, the understanding that the idea that all of history could be understood by examining how economic contradictions had played themselves out is a very powerful idea. It's an idea that has played a very influential role in our times. And when you take that argument and extend it too far and you try to make everything come out of economics, then I think, you know, you take a good solid argument and you make it a bit, you know, you take any good solid argument and make it a bit too extreme, then it falls on its face. That's why it's very important to be able to define to what extent the economy influences our social decision-making, political decision-making, our ideas, and so on. But not to go to town on it, not to go so extreme on it that, you know, every question has to have an economic answer. And I think that's basically what Gramsci is trying to explain, is, you know, how these two realms interact. So this debate about the relationship between the base and the superstructure is one of the key debates in political economy as a whole. How do these two realms, the realm of the economic and the realm of the political, how do they interact with each other? That's pretty much what a whole of political economy is about. It's very important for us to be able to tease that out in some way or the other. So Gramsci says structure is not a hidden god. Here he's referring to something that Croquet has written that determines everything. Structure and superstructure are intimately connected, interrelated, and act reciprocally. Structures and superstructures form a historic block. So a historic block is formed out of a structure and a superstructure. So superstructure is not merely unimportant appearances or an unimportant appearance. It forms the ideological and cultural hegemony necessary for the legitimization of the state. So we can't just say something is ideological, so it's unimportant. Marx has never implied that ideology is unimportant. Engels, Gramsci is trying to just reinforce the fact that to say that the economy plays a very influential role in our conceptions is not the same as saying that our conceptions are unimportant in the world of politics and so on and so forth. Not at all. So this exaggeration has occurred both by those who oppose Marxism and even by those who claim to be Marxists themselves. It's happened on both sides of the spectrum. So take, for example, Jordan Peterson. Jordan Peterson made it out to seem like Marx is saying that economics determines everything, right? So he's pushing Marx into economic reductionism. So that's really what Gramsci is saying, that that's a caricature of what Marxism is. Superstructures are objective and operative in reality. Marx spoke about the solidity of popular beliefs. And when this way of conceiving things has the force of popular belief, this is another phrase from Marx. So when a particular way of thinking about things becomes common sense, that becomes the politics of common sense. And that is a material, real force that you have to contend with when you enter politics to change society. In other words, popular conviction has the same energy as a material force, says Antonio Gramsci. The philosophy of praxis, here again he means Marxism, itself is a superstructure, says Gramsci. It is the expression of those subaltern classes who want to educate themselves in the act of government and who have an interest in knowing all truths. To give you an example, is Martin Luther King Jr.'s famous speech, "I have a dream that one day this nation will rise up, live out the true meaning of its creed. We hold these truths to be self-evident that all men are created equal," has no impact on the economy. You can't say it's derived from the economy, but it animates many social movements, in fact, that are working for civil democratic equality. And the fact that he can pose it in this particular way is very significant. For example, he could have just said, "We want equality for blacks and we want equality for women and we want equality for all people," right? People have been making that speech for ages, has had no impact. But when he says it in this way, "I have a dream," why does it resonate with the American public? Because the American public has been brought up on the idea of the American dream. And so when he relates his dream to the American dream, that's a very powerful articulation of how the American dream needs to be changed, or what the real American dream ought to have been, and so on and so forth. You see the point here? That's why he's powerful. That's why he's effective, is because he can do that. What is an erroneous way to understand the superstructure or ideology? Well, first of all, he says, yeah, we all acknowledge that ideology is distinct from the structure. It is asserted that a given political situation solution is ideological. That means that it is insufficient for changing the structure, although it thinks that it can do so. But on these correct premises is drawn the conclusion that every ideology is pure appearance, useless, stupid. But that's the wrong conclusion to come to. Just because something is the product of capitalism, just because something is the product even of feudalism, doesn't mean that you can just dispense with it and say, that culture was just useless culture. No, what you've got to understand is that he makes the distinction also between organic and arbitrary. Organic ideologies are necessary for a given structure. Arbitrary ideologies only create individual movements and polemics and so on. So first of all, you've got to sift the chaff and the grain, right? You've got to understand that there are lots of ideas in society. Some are truly arbitrary, temporary, and so on and so forth, and can be dismissed. But organic ideas that are central to systems, to social systems, must be treated with greater care. These are relatively permanent. Organic ideology will lead to organic movements that are relatively permanent. And these must be separated from conjunctural and arbitrary ideologies and movements that are occasional, immediate, and accidental. A common error, though, consists in our inability to find the correct relationship between what is organic and what is conjunctural. So what he's now going to show you is that even that which is conjunctural cannot always be dismissed. In the first case, there is an excess of economism or doctrinal pedantry, the overestimation of mechanical causes. In the second, an excess of ideologism, which is the exaggeration of voluntarism and individualistic element. So you can have an exaggeration of ideologism here and an exaggeration of overestimation of mechanical causes when you're looking at these causes. And you've got to stop doing that. You've got to understand the complex interrelationship between organic between organic ideas, organic movements, conjunctural movements, arbitrary ideologies. They come together in complex ways, and we've got to understand them if you want to make real social change. He's a real craftsman. I mean, he's sitting in jail, but you can give him credit that he's a real craftsman. He's explaining to you, if you want to bring about the feminist revolution, if you want to bring about a revolution against extremism, if you want the end of, in Pakistan, you want the end of, I don't know, XYZ, oppression of minorities, how do you do it? How do you convince people? How do you make it happen? He is an architect, an engineer, you could even call him an artist, of how to create, construct social movements in any given context, how to understand them and create them. So to understand and create them, you have to understand the relations of forces. Who's strong? What is the balance of power? We've got to distinguish, he says, between relations of social forces, that is linked to structure, objective, independent of human will, yani the economic relations between classes. Then you've got to look at the relations of political forces. How many people were there at the climate march? Who are the enemies of the climate? How many others went to the climate march? Okay, right? Okay, there you go. You know, who are they? What are their views? How do they convince people that climate is unimportant? You've got to understand that and the mechanics of that. Finally, he says, between classes or between nations is also the balance of force of military. Who's got a stronger military? He says that also plays an important role. So let's go through them. The first one is kind of self-explanatory, so he doesn't really bother with that, which is the economy, right? The second one he goes into, what about politics? What happens in politics? Well, he says in politics, social movements evolve at three different levels. You can divide them into three different kinds of social movements. The first are economic corporate level, which is that people come together for their immediate economic interests. For example, a trade union in one place or a student union. What is that? That is an economic corporate level stuff. Then you don't unite with all students here. You unite only with LUMS students for LUMS demands. Then what if all students combined? He says that would be the economic class level. It would be where you'd advance common interests of the working class, common interests of the of students, or whatever the case is. But these are still economic interests. You're still not vying for political power. The third stage is the political level. He says, formation of political parties to contest for hegemony over other subordinate groups. Now you form a political party of whoever it is that you represent, and then you try to build alliances with others in order to win the struggle, right? So he says this is the highest level. And then finally he comes to military force. Quite shocking that he's discussing this while sitting in prison. But he does a trick with it. He discusses it, but he doesn't talk about classes anymore. He talks about nations. Because when he talks about nations, then nobody can object. But you can see that he actually means, because his interest is not national war, but class war, right? So he says, independence cannot be won with purely military forces. It requires both military and political military ones. So you've got to combine politics and military in order to win these sorts of struggles. Military is also important, though, he's trying to say. The oppressed nation, he says, but actually what he means is the class, will therefore initially oppose the dominant military force with the force which is only politico-military. You can't have a head-on confrontation with a stronger opponent, okay? It's just stupid. It's not about courage or whatnot. He's trying to say to you, you cannot take on the American military just head-on and say, here I am, rock you like a hurricane. No, you can't do that, right? So what do you do? You have to have a political strategy. You have to try to destroy the war potential of the dominant nation from within. And you have to compel the dominant military force to thin out and disperse over a large territory, thus nullifying a great power part of its war potential. So you've got to find the right way in which their strategic strength cannot be deployed against you in one go, otherwise you'll be wiped out. So it's like a smaller boxer fighting a bigger boxer. The smaller boxer's got to keep his distance. He can't get in there and just say, all right, I'll take your punch and I'll give you one. No, no, can't do that. He's got to go around him. He's got to maneuver around him. He's got to punch, you know, find the loopholes, etc. Never take a full-on punch from the other side. Yes. So what about economic crisis? In 2008, we had a huge, massive economic crisis. And a lot of times we think that an economic crisis ought to generate resistance against capitalism. But then we see Donald Trump get up. Then we see Boris Johnson come up, then we see Le Pen get up, etc. We see Narendra Modi get up. So what's going on? Gramsci says it may be ruled out that immediate economic crises themselves produce fundamental historical events. They can simply create a terrain more favorable to the dissemination of certain modes of thought and certain ways of posing and resolving questions involving the entire subsequent development of national life. They create the potentiality that a certain new idea can become popular. But don't make the mistake of thinking that just because Pakistan is going down economically, the left is going to go up politically. That's not the way reality works, he's explained to you. For example, the French Revolution did not occur only owing to endemic poverty, but also conflicts related to class prestige played a very important role in the French Revolution, he says. And you can't dismiss that. Economic crisis can lead to contradictory outcomes, he says. The old society may decide to resist and may ensure itself breathing space by crushing the opposition, or a reciprocal destruction of contending classes, and the peace of the graveyard may be established, perhaps even under the surveillance of a foreign guard. So it's not at all necessary that just because you represent the truth and the poor and the downtrodden, the oppressed, that victory will be yours in any given specific conflict. How do we analyze this? And what's the purpose of our analysis? If we want to change the world, how do we change the world? Gramsci can be, the prison read notebooks can be written, the prison read notebooks or how to change the world. You know, you could just recall it that, right? How do you change the world? He says, the purpose of analysis is to reveal the points of least resistance at which the force of will can be most fruitfully applied. I think this is genius, okay? If you're going to try and change anything in society, you should put this on your t-shirt or something. Why? Because you can't attack everywhere and you can't attack everything. Some places you attack and those places are very heavily defended and guarded. And those ideas are very strongly entrenched. Those forces are very strongly entrenched. And all you're going to do by attacking those places is, in fact, you're going to multiply the resistance against you. You're going to make yourself weaker rather than stronger by attacking where you are weak and they are strong. But if you attack some place where they are weak and you are strong, you are on the right moral ground and people support you and say, I don't agree with everything Taimur says, but on this question, you know, competitive federalism is the way to go. Or whatever the case may be. If you attack on that, on the pitch where you have a winning chance, there then you win lots of people who are otherwise not necessarily with you. And that's what Gramsci wants to do. They suggest immediate tactical operations. What suggests it? Your analysis shows where are they strongest, where are they weakest, where do I need to attack in order to win? For example, the women's cause. You tell me, where would you need to attack in order to destroy or undermine patriarchy? What would be the weak point of patriarchy? What point would you attack at which you would gain allies and those who support patriarchy would lose allies? Versus what are the points where if you attack patriarchy on that point, the patriarchs would gain allies and you would lose allies? Those are the things that you need to think about in any movement, whether it's patriarchy or class politics or democratic politics. The point is only to illustrate to you that to win in politics, Gramsci is saying, you've got to attack where the enemy is weak and you are strong. An analysis helps you find that. They indicate how a campaign of political agitation may best be launched, what language will best be understood by the masses, what will give you greater and greater support for your cause. To conclude, he says, this whole thing of economism, understanding everything through economics and not having this ability to look at things in this nuanced way, he says, is a legacy really not of Marxism, but of liberalism. Economism is not Marxism, but the direct descendant of liberalism. The state and civil society are one in the sense that they serve the same class. The latter, though, that is, the state, works through coercion, and the former, civil society, works through ideological hegemony. And this is, again, another key point of Gramsci. He says that trade unionism, for example, he says, although it belongs to the subaltern class, to poor people, but the independence and hegemony of the subaltern group is in fact sacrificed to the intellectual hegemony of the ruling class because trade unionism is an aspect of laissez-faire liberalism or laissez-faire capitalism, right? So trade unionism is supposed to restrict the revolt of the working class only to negotiating the wage, whereas what Gramsci wants them to do is to question the wage system, i.e. capitalism itself. To continue, either the problem of emancipation is not considered, or posed in an inappropriate and ineffective form, for example, social democracy, or because of a belief in the possibility of leaping from class or society directly into a society of perfect equality with a syndical economy, it is left completely open. So trade unionism is not a successful subaltern strategy, because even though it is a subaltern movement, this is a very cool concept. You can have subaltern movements that don't realize that they are conceding ideological hegemony to their enemy. You can have movements of women who do not realize that, in fact, they're conceding hegemony to patriarchy by, let's say, undertaking a certain slogan, or workers' movements, or whatever the case may be. And Gramsci wants you to be able to sift that and understand where you are ceding essential ground, where you are conceding to your opponent the hegemonic idea. There, you are basically in trouble. You're not going to win, even though you may make a very big splash and get your picture on social media, but you will not get what you want. So he says this is not how politics works. You cannot be successful if you think in this way. In fact, hegemony, he says, presupposes compromises with other interests. You want your movement to be successful? You've got to compromise with other movements in order to win them as allies, in order to be successful. The leading group should make sacrifice of an economic corporate kind without touching the essential. Don't give up on your essential, but nonetheless, make allies, isolate your enemy, and fight against them. All forms of electoral abstentions also belong to economism or liberalism. So that's why he says, okay, you know, we often think, oh, the law is against us, the police is horrible, terrible. Yeah, it is. Yes, the law may not be in your favor. Oh, parliaments are corrupt. Oh, politics is all corrupt. We're not going to do any of that. What's the result of that? It's a self-defeating strategy. You've got to get in the mud, he says, is what Gramsci's saying. You've got to get into the mud, and you've got to meet with the police wallahs, and you've got to say, here's a gender sensitization program for you. But if you use the word gender sensitization, they're going to run the other way. How do you get in there and get your point of view? Or here's a labor sensitization program, whatever it is. How do you maneuver and convince people that the changes that you want to bring about are good? That always requires, he's saying, compromises and getting into those, even into those institutions that you may or may not necessarily agree with or like. Aside from a strategic vision, what Gramsci is saying is very similar to what Marx and Engels would have also agreed with. For example, Engels writes, according to the materialist conception of history, the ultimately determining element in history is the production and reproduction of real life. Other than this, neither Marx nor I have ever asserted. Hence, if somebody twists this into saying that the economic element is the only determining one, he transforms that proposition into a meaningless, abstract, senseless phrase. To say that everything can be understood from economics is not what we are saying. Similarly, Gramsci continues that economism, which is he also associates with the Italian Socialist Party, makes no distinction between the relatively permanent organic movement and the fluctuating arbitrary movement. It cannot, these are his criticisms, all of these. Economic development is reduced to technical change in the instruments of work. It cannot even examine economic development very well. It is utterly false that people will allow themselves to be moved by considerations of self-interest. And it is entirely true that they are above all motivated by desire for an ardent belief in prestige, something that Max Weber talks about. Prestige and status plays a very important role in our self-image, and can play a very, very important role in how we view our position in society and whether or not we revolt or conform to society. And Gramsci's agreeing there. Economism asks the question, who profits directly from the initiative under consideration, and replies with a line of reasoning which is as simplistic as it is fallacious. The one who profits directly are a certain fraction of the ruling class, and then they get into this argument, is Nawaz Sharif benefiting from this, or is Zardari benefiting from this? Whole politics then begins to resolve around a few individuals, which really is what's going on in Pakistan as well. The whole political question becomes around a few individuals and their economic benefits, rather than real questions about what those policies mean for people. Gramsci seems to be describing Pakistani politics perfectly, because that's what we do all the time, right? We only pick on things which we think have benefited those politicians, then we make them into big scandals, and that's the whole thing that politics revolves around. He wants you to look at the social content of the mass following the movement. What function did this mass have in the balance of forces? What is the political significance of the demands presented by the leaders? You examine the conformity of the means to the ends. What do they want? How are they trying to get it? Are the two things working together well. And only in the last analysis and formulated in the political and not moralistic terms is the hypothesis considered that such movements will necessarily be perverted and serve quite different ends from those which the mass of the followers expect. You've got to start analyzing the movements for who is in them, what are they doing, what are their demands. Last but not least, he has an aversion to historicism. What is that? The aversion to compromises is based on the iron conviction that there exists objective laws of historical development similar in kind to natural laws, together with a belief in a predetermined theology like that of a religion. Since favorable conditions are inevitably going to appear, and since these, in a rather mysterious way, will bring about palingenetic events, it is evident that any deliberate initiative tending to predispose and plan these conditions is not only useless but even harmful. In other words, we have become anti-planning. We don't want to plan anything because we think spontaneously, history is on my side, the truth is on my side. He says it doesn't happen that way. The strong, those with better strategy, win over those with bad strategy. That's how politics really works. And interestingly, that's very much Machiavelli, right? You've got to know how to play politics. That reference to Machiavelli is very much there also in the writing of Gramsci, you know, saying that you've got to be as smart as Machiavelli wanted you to be in order to make the revolution. I want to end it with this beautiful quote. The old world is dying away, and the new world struggles to come forth. Now is the time of monsters. I don't know. Donald Trump, Narendra Modi, whoever you want to put in that category. Thank you.
1: 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Joe Ritchie is our general manager and editor. I'm David Barsamian. Thank you for listening. We go out with Umide Seher Ki Bata Suno, Listen to the Hope of a New Dawn, an Urdu poem by Faiz Ahmed Faiz of Pakistan, performed by Taimur Rehman and his ensemble, Lal.

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Good morning.

0: Good morning, Salida. You're listening to KHENLP 106.9. And this is Sunnyside Up with Rick White.
1: And Bill Rogers. How are you this morning,
0: I'm
1: Bill
0: doing
1: Rogers?
0: Great. Seems like it's been a long time since I've sat in this chair across from
1: yeah,
0: you.
1: Yeah, how's that feel?
0: It feels good.
1: Yeah, always a pleasure to have you in here. And
0: always
1: I think you... I wouldn't say called in sick last month, but
0: I had grandchildren. I had a family priority I had to attend to, so doing a little babysitting.
1: Well, I'm always happy to have you in here, as I am with my other co-host. You probably heard, you know, I have Joan Lobeck here. Second Thursday, she was here last week.
0: Yeah.
1: And does this sound hollow to you?
0: A little bit.
1: I wonder what's going on. Well, we'll put some music on in just a minute and find out what the heck. Second Thursday, Joan Lobeck. Third Thursday, Bill Rogers. Fourth Thursday, Chief Winston.
0: Yeah.
1: Talk about a lineup.
0: Yeah. Well, Chief. I saw Chief just the other day at it.

0: out at Independent Whitewater.
1: Oh, out at the Drift Inn. Yeah, he's doing some shifts out there. He's doing some shifts here with a new show.
0: Oh,
1: that's
0: right.
1: Called Funk Up Your Life with DJ Silky Grooves.
0: All right, I like that. I like that.
1: I've listened to
0: what
1: him.
0: What a great guy.
1: Yeah, I've known him. He was pretty new here when I was pretty new here.
0: Uh-huh.
1: He and his wife, Angela, were tending bar in the outside bar at Benson's.
0: Yeah.
1: And you know how you just kind of... That's some very early new friends here.
0: Yeah.
1: And hey, thank you, Chief, for coming in. I'll look for you next Thursday.
0: That's right, next Thursday.
1: He's a listener. He's a fan of Cahen.
0: Yeah.
1: And when I saw his name start to come up on the board, I was like, he's mine. Actually, I'll do a show one day where I get Bill Rogers, Joan Lobeck, and Chief Winston here at the same time. But I'm not going to do that this weekend.
0: You think Slider's ready for that?
1: Quite ready.
0: That could be wild.
1: But by saying this, we can begin to get them ready.
0: Yeah.
1: It might happen. This DJ is wound up today.
0: You are. I walked in, and it was like he was on the ceiling.
1: Oh, my gosh. And I'll just go ahead and tell you that Tenderfoot Transmitting Incorporated is a 501c3 organization doing business as KHEN Community Radio, and we are very proud of what we bring you. KHEN is a volunteer-supported community radio station and media platform committed to building community through programming, education, and outreach. We are bold. We are tenacious in pursuing our vision for KHEN. How's that?
0: That was very good.
1: Did that sound good?
0: That sounded very professional.
1: You know that that contest for the best DJ voice at KHEN Radio?
0: Yes, yes.
1: It's still going on.
0: Okay. I thought you were going to give me some news there.
1: Well, you know, I'll wrap that into something else that's going on down here. KHEN has a survey that's out there, and we'd love for you to take that survey.
0: I took that survey yesterday.
1: I saw yours.
0: You did?
1: No, I'm sure that they're anonymous.
0: They are.
1: Yeah, I saw yours come in.
0: Yeah, right, okay.
1: So anyway, listeners, we would really appreciate it if you'd look at our website and you will find a QR code to take our survey. It will make a difference.
0: It does make a difference, and it doesn't take very long to do.
1: No?
0: Very easy.
1: Could Rick White figure it out?
0: I think even Rick White could figure it out.
1: Did I tell you that... I just touched on this. This is the pre-FIBARC show. This is a big deal.
0: We got a big event this
1: looks
0: afternoon,
1: like we've
0: right?
1: got the weather for it.
0: Yeah.
1: And because of that, we are going to make up this show this morning of river songs.
0: River songs.
1: And summer songs.
0: Okay.
1: And that first song that we opened up with was... Bruce Springsteen meeting across the river his breakout album called Born to Run, 1975.
0: Okay.
1: I don't remember it real well, but I remember hearing from my older brother who said, there's a guy coming up that's going to be him.
0: Yeah.
1: And I was like, well, how do they know that?
0: Right, right. When I first listened to that album back in 1975, I had a friend tell me the same thing as he was putting the needle on the record.
1: I think I've got one.
0: Yeah.
1: A copy.
0: Yeah.
1: Yeah, or an album. A record. What do we call them? Albums? Records?
0: Albums back then, yeah.
1: I've got other things I'm excited about this morning. I'm excited for FIBARC. KHEN will be walking the FIBARC parade.
0: Okay.
1: You're welcome. Welcome along.
0: Yeah, I like to watch the S Mountain Run.
1: Yeah, that's this afternoon, and yeah. I'm thinking about going out to Drift Inn instead. I've always gone to that. I haven't run it yet. Have you?
0: No.
1: Next year, maybe?
0: No.
1: They should have another walking race that starts up at that parking lot and you go around like this.
0: I could do that.
1: It's great.
0: But what's great is seeing all the like last year, there were so many young kids running up the mountain.
1: Yeah.
0: And impressive.
1: And I don't know that young man's name, but he's about 13 years old.
0: Yeah.
1: And I think he's born and raised here. If anyone knows who this very, very competitive runner in excellent shape, he's a teenager, send the DJ a text at 408-761. 3511, and they are coming in this morning. And I do have a song to put on, but I'm not quite there yet. Did you hear that I got I have a new assistant in here?
0: No.
1: Esmeralda.
0: Esmeralda. Well, hello there.
1: Yeah, nice. Esmeralda's great. She's been a great help on both of my shows. So she is here to help with the text messages.
0: Yeah.
1: And it's just really nice. You know, I'm kind of, I consider myself popular.
0: You should, as you should.
1: Why not? So River Songs and Summer Songs, Fib Arc weekend, Thursday, hill climb tonight.
0: Yeah.
1: Parade on Saturday. Cahen will have a booth at the park.
0: Very good. I think I saw the Cahen chicken surfing at the Scout Wave.
1: Surfing at the...
0: Yeah.
1: Have you done that yet?
0: I have watched it a lot. I enjoy watching it.
1: Oh, my gosh. Yeah, the water being low is certainly a concern for everyone within my listening range, their listening range. Oh, our listening range is worldwide now. Did you realize that?
0: I did realize that.
1: Yeah, so, I'll check text messages when I get the music back on. River Songs and Summer Songs, and I think I've got a good one right here. Good morning, everybody. We'll be right back with the regular features of the Sunny Side Up with Rick White
0: and Bill Rogers.

0: Watching the River Run.
1: Oh, I haven't heard that song in a long time.
0: Yeah, I don't have that vinyl, but that was one of the many ways that we bring you us. Oh, my goodness. I sent out a mass text this morning.
1: I got that.
0: Yeah. So I don't like group texts.
1: Yeah.
0: Yeah, I... The views expressed on this program are those of myself and my guest and do not necessarily reflect the views of the KHIN staff, volunteers, underwriters, or board of directors. Yeah, I don't like mass text, and there are some people in this town who do.
1: Uh-huh.
0: I'm not going to mention any names.
1: Okay.
0: Although I guess I could. I just read the disclaimer. I've been using that a lot, the disclaimer.
1: Oh, yeah.
0: I had another happening around here, around this radio station that thought deserved the disclaimer. Elaine Alamang. And Elaine Alamang, she may drop by. And actually, listeners, if you want to just drop by for a quick word in studio with the DJs, we'd love to see you this morning on this special FibArc show. Elaine Alamang was having some trouble with the community center's dumpsters over here.
1: Mm.
0: She put new locks on them.
1: Oh.
0: Somebody pried off one of the locks. Jeez.
1: Wow. What were they looking for?
0: No. It's the other way.
1: Okay. They're, oh, to put stuff
0: put in. Put stuff in.
1: Yeah.
0: Don't break the locks off.
1: No. They're there for a reason.
0: They're there for they're there for a reason to keep the honest people honest.
1: That's right.
0: Oh, my God. We better move into a special feature of the Sunny Side Up. What do you got over there?
1: I've got a pet of the week over here, and, oh, he's a doll. Bear is a six-year-old male shepherd mix. He's chill and loving. I wish you could see the picture. He's got a little real cute bandana around his neck, and he's smiling big for the camera. So if you think Bear might be a good fit for your home, you can check with the Ark Valley Humane Society at 395-2737, or you can email info@ark-valley.org.
0: Wow. You've really come a long way, Bill. I've got a pet of the day.
1: You do?
0: Crumpet. He also has a bandana around his neck.
1: Okay.
0: Huh. Maybe we should start wearing them. Crumpet is a one-year-old male medium mixed breed. He is happy and smart. You can get more information at info@barkvalley.org or 719-395-2737. Where are we going next, Bill? No new babies.
1: No new babies?
0: Haven't had any for quite a while, but I would like to say I ran into the will-be new father other day of one of our DJs, Lily Foster.
1: Oh.
0: And she does a show on Sunday afternoons from 3 to 5. She's done it for a number of years now. She's a lovely woman. She has a lovely smile. And, boy, she knows her music of, it's not a exact, oh, it's kind of like a blues and soul show. But, anyway, I hear she's due in the next couple weeks.
1: Okay.
0: Lily.
1: Congratulations.
0: Yeah. And I talked to her husband, Isaiah, I believe his name is, the other day. And I knew it was going on, but I haven't seen Lily.
1: Uh-huh.
0: You know, they kind of get feather in the nest and doing all that stuff.
1: As they should.
0: As they should. I had my daughter, Maggie, turned 37 years old on the 7th.
1: Oh, congratulations,
0: Maggie. Yeah. It's so wonderful watching your children grow and make their way into the world. And I'm very proud of my children, as parents should be.
1: Right.
0: Absolutely. And happy birthday, Maggie. Let's see. I do have a song picked out. Oh. Why don't we go back to the music and we'll reshuffle this stuff around a little bit.
1: Okay.
0: I've got a lot to talk about. My briefcase runneth over. Oh, this was good. You remember that we welcome interviews in the second hour?
1: Yes.
0: Yeah. Last week, I had two. It was a double hitter. Oh. Double header. And I had Jill from Brew and Bloom, the new coffee shop. And
1: great,
0: she talked about
1: shop,
0: what they've got going on.
1: Absolutely.
0: Over there. And yeah, what a wonderful...
1: it's a great service.
0: Service to our community.
1: Absolutely.
0: Not just a good cup of coffee.
1: Yeah.
0: Not just a good tea or latte or chai. Not just they've got quite the
1: menu.
0: Homemade
1: goods.
0: Egg sandwich.
1: Yeah.
0: Bagel, salmon and capers. Whoa.
1: Yeah.
0: Lemonade. What else do you need? Thank you for coming in, Jill. And thank you for what you do for your community through AchieveLifeSkills.org. So the song I have comes from a songwriter. She's from Lubbock, Texas, and I've met her, and I'm trying to get her here to perform. She's got CDs. She's out there moving around and stuff, and she's at Lubbock Sound.
1: Oh,
0: well, no, she's from Lubbock.
1: Okay.
0: You know, you get the tie.
1: Yeah.
0: We'll talk about that
1: all
0: later.
1: Right.
0: Jenny Dale Lords, Ready, Set, Summer. Uh-oh. Oh, my goodness. What's going on here? I wish you could help me out here. Ready, Set, Summer. How do I get that to play? I'm going to have to reorganize how I'm doing this show today. So with all that, the DJ's scrambling here. We'll go back to... we'll just put on this one from Raw Mallow. Till I gain control again. Good
1: Very
0: morning.
1: Apt song.
0: Yeah, right, good morning, Salida, and I'll try to figure out how to get this going the way that I thought I knew how to get going. Till I gain control again, from the late, great Raul Mallow.
1: We'll be right back.

0: Till I gain control again.
1: Have you gained control?
0: Yeah, so I've figured it out. So I have a Sunny Side Up list, and the Sunny Side Up song list has, I don't have it right, about 275 songs on it. So you may hear these songs over and over.
1: Yeah.
0: Well, for this special FibArc show, I decided I was going to do all summer music and river music. So I go up in my, this is it iTunes? Apple iTunes, and I go to songs, and there's thousands of songs in here. Go to the search bar, enter right. Summer or river, and but somehow they don't just play right off. That's what happened. That's why there was that little pregnant pause, and DJs running around the studio trying to figure out why the hell.
1: It was so entertaining to watch.
0: And yeah, that's a good point, Bill. If anyone out there within our listening range, which is the worldwide, is interested in watching how one of these radio shows is done, you're welcome in here. You're welcome at KHN Radio.
1: That's
0: We do have people that are coming through, visiting, and that they drop by. They've heard of us.
1: Oh, that's great.
0: And they like our programming. And yeah, let's see if I can go back to that. This is a KHN. KHN programming includes all things local, music, public service announcements, and interviews with local people on a wide variety of topics. Some consider it to be a grassroots form of radio, growing and flourishing, spreading seeds of thought and information via the airwaves, and rooting deep and finding strength in the underground, the underrepresented. Linking together and exposing listeners to things never or not often heard, from great news songs to nonprofit connectivity. How was that, Bill?
1: That sounded great.
0: Should I go back to the music, or did we have something?
1: Well, just before we do,
0: yeah.
1: You know, there's going to be a lot of activities happening around FibArc.
0: Oh, there's a lot.
1: Yeah. And one of the things that we wanted to point out is a Salida tradition, the FibArc Pancake Breakfast, which will be on Saturday, June the 20th, from 7:30 a.m. to 10 a.m. at the Community Center, 3rd and F Street. And this is a fundraiser for the Salida Community Center.
0: Nice.
1: And there's going to be delicious sausage, orange juice, coffee, chocolate chip cakes, which I have not heard of before.
0: Like chocolate chip pancakes.
1: Yeah, maybe. There we go.
0: Yeah.
1: Healthy fruit toppings, fluffy pancakes, hot scrambled eggs. It sounds great. And the proceeds will be used for low-income food distribution. So, yeah, come out and check it out. It's delicious.
0: Yeah, I think I'm going to make that, because we have about a 9:30 meetup for the parade.
1: Uh-huh.
0: And KHN will be out there in force.
1: In force.
0: You know, we're a big organization now. We're bigger than when 1 year ago or so when you first started coming
1: in. That's true. You know, I think we're coming up on a year and a half now.
0: Is that right?
1: Yeah.
0: Oh, my gosh. Time flies.
1: When you're having fun.
0: Oh, is that what they say? Oh, I hope everybody is kind of getting a rough idea of where and what you want to do this FibArc weekend. And I want everybody to be very safe out there. And I say watch out for each other. Watch out for our kids.
1: Absolutely.
0: We're moving really fast. You know, as a society, I feel like we're really moving fast. We're in a disrupted society. Mm. People don't see eye to eye on things like politics.
1: Right.
0: And the divide has gotten wider. And That's a longer discussion, and this is not something
1: that's
0: the sunny side up.
1: But it's events like FibArt that bring people together.
0: Thank you, Bill. Thank you for bringing that right around. The performing arts community is to put on a social justice display. And members of the performing arts community, headed by Aggie Alves, Andrea Mossman, held a meeting and potluck June 12th at a church to discuss future artistic protest against ICE and immigrant detainment facilities, or as the organizers put it, concentration camps. Andrea Mossman said we need to start calling them concentration camps because of what is happening. There's a very nice article in the Mountain Mail dated today, Thursday, June 18th, and it pictures Aggie Alves, Louis Cohn, and Andrew Mossman. They are discussing ways to use performing arts as a form of social justice protest at a potluck on June the 12th. Planning a guerrilla-style pop-up event. Mossman said those who want to participate can reach out to her at 719-221-1114. Yeah. Andrea Mossman, I consider her a dear friend. And
1: she's the best.
0: That is an inspired woman.
1: Yes.
0: She's got children that are growing, one off to college, one going to be a senior in high school next year, and a wonderful marriage, and just all things good going on, and she's giving a lot to this community.
1: Absolutely.
0: In what she does, yeah, for a church and beyond.
1: Right,
0: and
1: exactly.
0: Beyond. And I don't think she listens to these shows because she's over at the, what's it called? It's going on right now at the community center. The Salida.
1: It's happening.
0: You know, one day when you get a little bit more, you can cover this this side of the desk. I'm going to say, Bill, it's yours. I'm going to run over to the community meeting across the parking lot. Oh, I have too much fun here. So I've got this ready to go.
1: All right.
0: I think it did it on its own. Jenny Dale Lord from Lubbock, Texas. It comes off a CD called A Million Moments, and it's called Ready, Set, Summer.

0: Welcome back. And so here you are at Sunnyside Up with Rick White and
1: Bill Rogers.
0: And you know what, Rick? 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
1: Wow. Are you entered into that contest for the best DJ voice at KHN?
0: Well, you know, this morning when you brought that up, I thought you were going to give me the prize.
1: You thought you'd won?
0: Definitely not. I've still got a little work to do.
1: No, it's not that. It's just still going on.
0: Okay.
1: You can send your vote to info@khen.org.
0: Oh, look at the phones light up.
1: Esmeralda, have we gotten any decent text messages that we need to announce? Not yet. Okay. All right. Know that you're welcome to send them. I've got an assistant in here. And Esmeralda, you look very nice today. We thank all of our underwriters. Without you, this would not be possible. 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They are open from 10 to 5, Monday through Friday, and we thank you for your support. And speaking of that, let's see if I can just get right to it. Have you seen the new poster? Or no, the new, it's on the side of Hilton Home.
0: Oh, yes, the mural.
1: The mural.
0: Looks great.
1: God, dynamic. And
0: yes,
1: let's see.
0: Very nice.
1: I might have to talk about that later.
0: Yeah, I stopped by and took a picture of it a few days ago.
1: Yeah, we've got two newspapers that we're working with. It's last week and this week. And
0: yeah, the mural says you belong in the heart of the Rockies, and is very vibrant colors and just a terrific piece of art.
1: Yeah, there's a picture in the paper of it with a group of people under it. They all have heart necklaces on, and I bet there's 20, 50, 30 people in this. Thank you to our amazing community for coming out to celebrate the WAC Belonging Murals. A special thanks to these organizations. We couldn't have done this without you. Hilton Home, Partnership for Community Action, Mountain Valley Transit, Achieve, Ace Hardware, Mo Burrito, Chaffee County Housing, Jane's Place, Brew and Bloom Coffee Shop. There are others. It's really nice. And there's more of them to come, or are they?
0: That's my understanding. Yes.
1: Okay, that's like their kickoff.
0: Yeah.
1: And there's going to be a number of them.
0: That's a beautiful way to kick it off.
1: Yeah. Very, very nice. Yeah, so summer songs.
0: Yeah.
1: Yeah.
0: We got something up, ready to go.
1: We did two underwriters in that break. So, you know, we're trying to get everything done here. We don't have anybody coming in the second hour.
0: Oh, we don't. Oh, it's just going to be us.
1: It's just you and me.
0: Okay.
1: Unless we get a visitor.
0: Uh-huh.
1: And we welcome them.
0: Yeah.
1: Come on. Oh, yeah. I said earlier, Elaine might come in for a moment.
0: Oh, right. Right.
1: After the meeting's over next door. I don't.
0: You've got a little case of FOMO there. You're missing out.
1: Oh, I'll get a good underwriter for the next time through. Let's just, I think I can just hit this button over here and it should work. It's summertime, people. Let's have a good time this weekend, and I'm very much looking forward to it, and I look forward to seeing you.

0: Summertime. That was Lena Horne.
1: Oof.
0: Were you a big Lena Horne fan?
1: I like Lena Horne.
0: Yeah, I don't know.
1: That song right there just
0: she showed up on the Bill Cosby show one time.
1: Oh, yeah?
0: Yeah, it was great. We really loved that show. God, when was that? In the 90s, I guess. Yeah. Lena Horne, Summertime. Text messages are coming in. Thank you, Esmeralda. Let's see. What am I going to do? How do I do this? Get this ready. You got something over there? This one's mine.
1: Okay. Well, I can talk a little bit about an upcoming show at a church that the Salida Theater Project is producing.
0: Let's hear it.
1: Well, the next show is a spectacular live performance coming straight to a church this July. So you can come out and support local art with Jay Lobeck. This is Joan's daughter, Jay Lobeck, who has written a Shakespearean-themed comedy called So It May Seem. And it's directed by Devin Jinks and assistant director by Tom Westrup, and the stage manager is Louis Cohn. And the actors participating are Eden Giorno, Serena Griscom Baker, Caleb Awe, Kat Schleicher, Dylan Bonneau, and Alan Lane.
0: Wow.
1: And it's coming up July 17th and 18th at 7 o'clock and July 19th at 3 for a matinee at 3 p.m. And best of all, it's, it's donation only. And anyway, so pull up a seat, enjoy the brand new climate control at a church.
0: Yes.
1: And let this incredible cast blow you away.
0: Yeah, so they've installed that. It's been in there. Maybe the climate control has been in there for about 2 weeks. It was a big project for a church.
1: Yeah.
0: What I feel is walking in, I mean, there is something to the cooling nature of the whole thing, but there's also something to the filter nature of the whole thing.
1: Yeah.
0: I feel it.
1: You
0: walk in, it somehow smells clearer.
1: Uh-huh.
0: Yeah.
1: Well, that's good. That's good. Yeah, Mildred was talking to Susan McQuaid a few days ago, and she said that she actually had to get up and move her seat at one point because it was so cool where she was sitting. So that's great. Great news to hear.
0: Oh, and we love to hear that sort of thing.
1: Yeah.
0: Because that means we can turn it up a degree.
1: There we go.
0: It makes a big difference in there, and it's going to make a big difference for the summer.
1: Oh, absolutely.
0: And I was telling you.
1: This weekend, it's hot as it's supposed to be. So.
0: Yeah. We're going to do a summer music series. It's almost all put together. I don't have a poster on it yet. Sunday afternoons, 3:15 doors, shows at 4 o'clock. It was kicked off last week with a great one. A great one. Great kickoff. And a great thank you to Rachel Lavin for coming to Salida Zay Church. And these are Sunday afternoon shows, 3:15 doors, music at 4, concessions available. You'll see our posters around town. Rachel Lavin from San Antonio, Texas, but now lives in in Nashville, and she was excited because she was going home, and she's part of a new group. She says they came kind of together by chance, and this happens. Three women living together in Nashville, Tennessee, and I don't know the name of the other two, have put together a little act of the three of them. It's called the Texpats. T-E-X-P-A-T-S. Texpats. And we are hoping that Rachel Lavin will come back with her Texpats. She's never been here before.
1: Sounds fun. Yeah.
0: The artists are really enjoying the venue.
1: Uh-huh.
0: They get up on that little stage and they look around and like, Wow, this place is cool.
1: Yes, yes, very much.
0: Actually, 1 degree too cool. Oh my gosh, we have fun in here. I think I've got another song
1: okay.
0: coming. Oh, you know what? It shouldn't be that one. It should be this one.
1: Okay.
0: And then we'll go to that one. So I think I press that. And then I press this up here. This is a little high tech over on this side over here, Bill.
1: Yeah, I'm just amazed. Watching.
0: What time is it? Oh, we're almost to the top of the hour. Well, it's been fun thus far. How are you holding up?
1: I'm holding up well.
0: Listeners, how are you holding up?
1: Great.
0: You know, we have an app on our phone. The Cahen has an app.
1: Right.
0: So our friends that are over there at the community center
1: right now, you're missing out.
0: No, they are missing out on the Sunny Side Up with Rick White
1: and Bill Rogers.
0: Special Fibark Edition. And this song, let's see what happens, comes from the Beach Boys.

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0: 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At KHEN, we have integrity. We embrace an independent voice, speaking with respect, guided by facts, and supported by our members, local underwriters, and volunteers. Now, Bill, they explained to you that you're a volunteer, right?
1: They did.
0: Oh, okay. Except on holidays.

0: Rambling. It's back here. I've got notebooks. I've got newspapers.
1: You had a big guest last week. Great guitar player.
0: Oh, Joe Waters. Oh, my gosh. He is really good. Bacon Lubbock Tomato Sandwich is an exploration of the music born around Lubbock, Texas. Beginning with Buddy Holly and using Lubbock's West Texas Walk of Fame as a guide through the musical heart of Texas. From there, we will continue with other performers in the country, singer-songwriter, Americana genre. Live Mondays from 4 to 6.
1: 4 to 6.
0: Streamed and archived.
1: Yes.
0: And as Bill said, I had a performing artist in here last Monday afternoon in the second hour. Joe Waters. And I think we talked about it earlier. He has the Thursday night gigs out at Drift Inn, who are underwriters of this community radio station. Thursday nights, and he is a very talented man. He's a songwriter, he's a performer, he's a guitar player extraordinaire. He also, what do they call the harp thing? They put the harmonica, uh-huh, but on the rack.
1: Right.
0: We didn't get that done at that interview, performance interview, but I tell you, when time flies when you're having fun, because this thing went right by. And thank you to
1: Hal. So he was on performing for 2 hours, right?
0: Oh, no, 1 hour.
1: 1 hour.
0: I can't, Bill, I have to do all of my business and kind of get everything done. And then in the second hour is when I do those. And I don't do a lot of them. Yes, so thank you, Joe Waters, for coming in. It's been a pleasure to get to meet you and watch you perform. Hope to be out there tonight at the Drift Inn from 5 till 8. This is some other exciting news for this DJ, this man around town. And this has all been put together just in the last week. I've been working on it for quite a while. A church welcomes the West Texas Exiles. They're coming back.
1: Oh, great.
0: And I know those guys pretty well now. And they're a successful act. Five musicians. One of them is Colin Gilmore. And he's Jimmy Dale Gilmore's son. He's a great friend of mine. And because of that contact, Colin's been here several times, and the West Texas Exiles have been here twice.
1: Uh-huh.
0: It's a good show, and this will be on Sunday. It's going to kind of be the closer to the A Church Sunday Music Series.
1: Oh, great.
0: So this is going to be a Sunday afternoon on September the 13th. I'm very, very excited about it. There were a few things. I'm looking for sponsors. I was able to arrange lodging for six of them. There's five in the band and one traveling along with them. And it takes a lot of text messages and phone calls and emails and stuff to put this all together. These guys, they're doing good. They just played a show, I think it was in Oklahoma in the last month or so. They opened for Asleep at the Wheel and what's that guy's name? One of those country guys, big name, not Willie.
1: George Strait.
0: No, one him.
1: You said it was a big country guy.
0: I'll get back to you. If anybody knows who I'm thinking about, send me a text message at 408-761-3511. Esmeralda, anything? She says there's an audio file that I need to listen to, but I don't know that I can get to that right now. I got one from Misty. Hey, do you know Misty?
1: Oh, yeah.
0: She works with Andrea and I over at A Church, and she is half of the photography duo, Alex and Misty Photography. Uh-huh. And I've been, participated in a few of their events,
1: yes.
0: photographic events.

0: events. They were photographers at the at a local wedding at a church, which was very, very fun to have that as a feature of the wedding. Different people in groups, singularly, what have you.
1: Right.
0: And more power to you, too, on that. Where are we going next, Bill?
1: Well, I thought you had a song lined up for us.
0: Oh, this isn't a summer song, but it's on that same Beach Boys album. Can I play it now?
1: Oh, let's play it. Dying to hear it.

0: 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That's High Country Bank.
1: 419-324?
0: That's it.
1: Yeah. I've asked you before, what does NMLS stand for?
0: It's a banking term, Rick.
1: Oh, there you go. There you go. Very good. You know, something else I've been shouting out, especially on the Monday afternoon show, is the open mic at the Victoria Tavern every Tuesday, 6:30 sign up, hosted by Donovan the lovely Callie is the bartender. Do you know Callie?
0: I have met Callie. Yes.
1: Yeah, she's great. She's a dear friend, and she asked if I would help her out on air with those sort of things.
0: Yeah.
1: Hey, I think we got a visitor.
0: We have a visitor.
1: But it's going to take us a half a moment to get ready for that visitor.
0: Okay.
1: Don't touch that dial. And let's just put this next song on. Come on.

0: Yeah, good vibrations. I did jump off of the summer theme, but then I got stuck on the Beach Boys. California Girls. Oh, I love that song. I wish they all could be California Girls.
1: Now, wait a minute.
0: We have a very special guest in the studio with us this morning who just, I think she's been over at a meeting with half of my listeners. Where have you been, Elaine Alamang?
1: Okay, I've been at What's Up Salida.
0: What's Up Salida?
1: Yes.
0: I told Bill when he gets a little bit more comfortable in here that I'm going to leave him on this side and come over for What's Up Salida.
1: Awesome, you should. There was a large crowd this morning. We learned a lot about Salida and all the goings on here in town.
0: Do you have the radio on in the background?
1: You know, I don't because we're all talking.
0: It sounds great. It's funny being in here and having this window on the sidewalk because I see different ones coming in to the meeting. The other is another friend is standing behind Elaine. She'll be in here next, and I'm not sure if we'll get some music in between or just what we're going to do. But what do you got going on over there?
1: Well, we're extremely busy. Of course, everybody knows Philbark's going on. And so Saturday morning, we do the pancake breakfast from 7:30 till 10. We try to raise a little money for our community center to keep it up and running. And then we're going to turn around on June the 27th, Saturday, and where this community center is helping put on the drone show over at the rodeo grounds in BV, the American Legion and the Sons of the American Legion. And then on the 28th, we're going to be doing the drone show out here at the Chaffee County Fairgrounds. All of those events start around 2 o'clock on the 27th and 28th, and the drones will actually probably take flight probably right around 9 o'clock. It will be an awesome show, first time ever here in the Chaffee County. And so everybody should be there. And then on July 4th.
0: Oh, that's a big day.
1: It's a big day because it's the 250th, 150th, and then... And we're going to be doing the parade at 1 o'clock. Robin Najem at High Country Bank is helping us put that on. So if anybody wants to put a float or even walk in the parade, be sure and contact her because last year we had over 40 participants and we're expecting more this year. And then, of course, the festivities will start right after that down in the park, except for early that morning at 10 o'clock down in the park, we're going to try to have train rides and a few things for the children to do.
0: Nice.
1: So it'll be a lot of fun.
0: Yeah.
1: And the only main thing I want to bring up is volunteers is what's helping us and letting us do all these events. So anybody that wants to volunteer, just contact me at the community center.
0: Contact Elaine Alamang. Do you want to give your phone number?
1: Oh, yeah, everybody in town has it, but they can call me at 719-239-1580.
0: Well, Elaine, thank you very much for coming in this morning. Sunny Side Up with Bill Rogers.
2: And Rick White.
0: And we have another guest in the studio.
2: And we sure do.
0: Yeah, nice. I understand that she was over at the meeting called What's Up. What's up, Andrea Mossman?
3: What's up, Salida? It's so much fun. I love it.
0: You do?
3: I do. I'm so proud of our community and the things that we have going on.
0: Oh, my gosh.
3: Like, we really care for each other, and it's just so lovely.
0: Yeah. We care for each other. We entertain each other,
3: as I see it,
0: and we engage. And that's huge to a community. And, boy, we've got it just in spades here in Salida.
2: Absolutely.
3: Pretty lucky.
0: What do you got going on you'd like to tell us about?
3: Oh, just getting ready for FIBARC.
0: Is that this weekend?
3: Luckily, we don't do a lot at a church over FIBARC because everybody's at the river. So
0: right.
3: I'm excited to get my toes in the river and watch the hill climb tonight. And
0: are you participating in the hill climb?
3: My husband is doing the Triple Crown again. So I'm a big supporter of his biggest fan. So I'll be there at every race.
0: I thought I was his biggest fan.
3: I don't think so.
0: Well, thank you very much for coming in.
3: Keep trying.
0: And as I recall, it was FIBARC last year. I believe A Church did have a booth. Didn't we have some
3: presents? We did, yes. We had some games, and we did all sorts of stuff. We had a big fundraiser.
0: Yeah. I've been talking up this morning, and we'll continue to our summer music series, which kicked off with Rachel Lavin last week.
3: Yes, Lavin. Laven.
0: Lavin?
3: Yes.
0: I've been saying Lavin.
3: I know, me too, but she corrected me. Lavin.
0: I noticed that when you introduced her that night. I thought, Andrew, you really need to ask the artists how they pronounce their names.
3: I did.
0: Bill Rogers.
3: Rogers.
2: That's it.
3: I love it when people call me Andrea Muffman.
0: Because
3: they get the F and the S.
0: Yeah, so anyway, we're having a good old time over at A Church. And check out that Sunday afternoon music series. It's going to go on all summer long.
3: Yes, well, actually, speaking of last year at FIBARC, we did our booth with Salida Theater Project. And I just want to do another wonderful shout out for them for helping us get the splitters and the AC in our building. And it has just made such a difference.
0: Such a difference.
3: When you come for a show this summer...
0: bring your sweater.
3: No, it's going to be very lovely in there. Get out of the heat.
0: I was looking...
3: Or the rain.
0: A flyer here somewhere on... well, we'll talk about that later, on what's going on this next Sunday as part of our...
3: Yes.
0: Kind of part of our summer series. The Salida... Poetry, can you help me with the wording of it?
3: Yes, let me see here.
0: They're going to be there on Sunday afternoon, and they get a good crowd.
2: Okay.
0: And they do these events four times a year on the solstice. What would you say?
3: The nearest weekend of the solstice or the equinox.
0: Yes.
3: So they're called the Salida Poetry Stake.
0: Okay,
3: and
0: thank you.
3: And they present Season of Words is what they're doing. And it's just lovely. Bruce Warren will be their musician.
0: Yes.
3: And they have some local talent and some regional within Colorado. So it'll be really a lovely night.
0: Yeah,
3: and open mic for poetry. That's going to be really cool as well.
0: Yeah, I've done a little bit of writing and I performed it there. I wasn't sure it was quite appropriate, but it turned out that it was perfectly appropriate. And I will be there Sunday night. And Bill Rogers, what are you doing Sunday night?
2: Sunday night, we'll be returning back from Lake City. My daughter-in-law is running a 50-mile race this weekend.
0: Yeah.
2: Yeah, Shenandoah.
3: So amazing.
2: Yeah.
0: Wow.
3: I love Lake City.
2: Yes.
3: Lovely.
2: Very excited.
0: Well, Andrea Mossman, thank you very much for dropping by this morning. And the studio is open. The KHN is a public space. We invite people to be here. And we are a bigger organization than we were a year ago. And we're growing. And we're very happy to have everybody involved with KHEN Radio, Salida, Colorado. Always said with a smile.
3: Thanks for having me.
0: You bet. Bye-bye. Have a good
2: day. Thank you, Andrea.

shadows, that's what I do best. I need the shadows, that's what I do best. Me and your ghost sitting out on my steps. The lightning bugs shine, the crickets start the lightning bugs.

yeah, gotta go. When summer's over, me, I gotta go. Go off someplace you will.

0: Greg Brown, Summer Sun. And oh, that's not off of a, that's off a compilation album called the Iowa City Song. It's not all written. Oh, Song Project, Iowa City Song Project. Have you heard of that?
1: I have not.
0: Yeah, they had a CD that got into my hands somehow. Greg Brown, very accomplished singer-songwriter, and I was just kind of surprised. I was gonna see what record that was on. Iowa City Song Project. And I'm looking around for, what do you got over there, Bill?
1: Oh, I was just kind of looking around, and it looks like that Once Upon a Mattress, a musical comedy based on the story of the Princess and the Pea, is going to be coming up on June 26th, June 27th, and June 28th. The 26th and 27th are 7 p.m. shows, and the 28th is at 2, and this is at the BB High School Performance Flex Commons. There will be personal fans provided. And so the show is approximately 105 minutes plus an intermission, and tickets are available at hcfaa.luds.com. And so that's High Country Fine Arts Association. That's what HCFA.
0: Yeah. You know, and I'll say this, listeners, if you ever hear something that comes across our broadcast and just didn't quite catch it or catch part of it, call us at 719-539-1069. And
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1: Oh, is that right? On Mondays.
0: Yeah. And, you know, I kind of a busy man in here. You guys like, oh yeah, couldn't be that hard. Rick White learned how to do it. You know, one of our other shows, where's my calendar? I've come to really enjoy, and they don't do this show here. They do it in a studio somewhere, and I catch it. Is it yesterday? Art Matters. 11 o'clock on Wednesdays with Ryan and Naders. And they have a discussion on art matters around this town. And it's very nicely done. I'm not sure if Naders comes in here and has to load it onto the computer, but I know that they don't do it here. Uh-huh. And it's very nice. And they've done it for a while. I think they stopped and then restarted or something like that, because that does happen in our schedule before Art Matters. Is Dustin Tidwell's We Made It Here From There. And I'll just run down what goes on Wednesdays. Sunny Side Up with Fred Schubert. He's one of us, one of our morning DJs, uh-huh. And he's doing a great job with that. Before Sunny Side Up, and I don't know if any of you are ever up before 8 o'clock in the morning listening to your community radio station, Listening to America with Clay Jenkinson. And I tell you, that show is good right now. He is a very talented media performer, I would say. He's visited here to Salida a number of times. He does character representations. He came here last visit, I believe, as John Wesley Powell.
1: Oh.
0: He used to do the Thomas Jefferson Hour.
1: Mm-hmm.
0: He's done many things. He kind of brings this style of community radio station or radio show up a notch.
1: Mm-hmm.
0: And we start out earlier on that Wednesday morning. Early Morning Rain with Theron McAdoo. And I haven't caught that one yet. It goes off at 6 o'clock in the morning till 7. Oh, and a DJ that was gone for a few weeks, but I noticed that he's back. This is at noon after our Anchor News show. Cinescores with Chops. DJ Chops, and he does a great, great show. Do you ever catch any of these? Are you a Cajun listener?
1: Yeah.
0: You listen in the car?
1: I do.
0: That's basically where I listen. And he is followed by Modern Jet Set with Iris Berkley, and that's that's an award-winning syndicated show, followed by Greggae Rhythms with DJ Greggae. And then we put on a music mix, and then Big Wooly comes on Wednesday nights. It's from 7 to 9. Oh, and it looks here. This is a little change. Big Wooly Music is followed by Radio Mesopotamia with Rama. And that's a one-hour show, 9 o'clock on Wednesdays. And then this one I don't know anything about at 10 o'clock Wednesdays. Someone Dies Working Poor. I'll have to look into that and kind of get a show description. That's the first I've seen of it. Today, Thursday, this is Sunny Side Up with Rick White.
1: And Bill Rogers.
0: Thank you, Bill.
1: I was just getting a text from one of our listeners.
0: Oh, yeah.
1: From Rand, enjoying the show this morning, listening right now while going through car wash, like being in Oregon.
0: Oh.
1: Great summer song is Chuck Prophet's Summertime Thing.
0: That's a request.
1: Yeah.
0: We might be able to get to that. Thank you.
1: Thanks, Rand.
0: Yeah, thanks, Rand.
1: Yeah.
0: Listener from, where is he? Right now? Where is he outside?
1: He's going through a car wash. He says it's like being in Oregon.
0: Oh, I see. That's great. You know, Rand, we're in a drought here. So where was I? Thursday, Sunny Side Up with Rick White, Bill Rogers. And this is followed by the Rocky Mountain Community Roundup, and kind of tells what's community radio roundup, kind of tells what's going on in community radio around this state. We put on a rock music mix, and then Democracy Now, followed by Tango with Devorah. Devorah and I have been here around the same amount of time, and she loves her tango. She's passionate about it. She's here every week from 1 till 2 o'clock on Wednesdays, and that is followed by Putumayo, which is a syndicated show that we bring you. Reggae music, rock music, and then Poets and Minstrels with Barbara Ford. And that is a very professionally run show. She does a great job. Thank you, Barbara Ford. Followed by Anything Goes with Wolf, Chicken Scratch with Eric Ramsey, and The Vibe Vendetta with Taylor Kunkel. And that ends up our live broadcasting at midnight? Yeah, at midnight. Wow. I've noticed this, Bill, that this schedule is kind of, it's filled up a lot with locally produced shows. But we also have a bunch of the daily calendar around the clock.
1: Right.
0: There's more hours to the day that we could have people in here, or we could be filling in shows. And as this organization grows, I think that that's one place. This thing's getting pretty full.
1: Yeah.
0: I welcome all of the new DJs, and thank you for bringing to this community radio station what you do. Bacon Lubbock Tomato Sandwich Monday afternoons from 4 to 6 is followed by a DJ who has been here before, Tanya Waite, and she does a show called Twofers with Tanya. And she, as I say, she had been a DJ before, and she says, I missed it too much. I had to come back.
1: That's great.
0: And so I've got somebody following me, and she is followed by Free Range Love with Deidre Wilda, who Deidre and I have been here about the exact same amount of time. And then the third room with Sparky, that was all on Monday. And if you want to know the KHEN schedule, which is available online, but also available
1: on the app,
0: in...
1: Right.
0: On
1: the app as well, right?
0: And on the app, yeah. And then, but it really helps to have a paper schedule, like on your refrigerator,
1: yeah.
0: And you really get to know what we're doing down here. I think we already told him once about the survey that's going on,
1: yes,
0: out there.
1: Yes.
0: Take part in that survey.
1: It's very easy. Does not take long at all, and it provides us with a lot of great information.
0: Yes. So what else? What else do we want to tell them? We're down to the last half hour already.
1: Wow. Well, I think it's almost time for a song.
0: I've got one.
1: Okay. Let's do your song, and then we'll see if we can't get a request on there as well.
0: Oh, yeah. I'll put the song on, and then I'll look for the request.
1: There we go.
0: Now, this one comes from Louise Taylor. Have you ever heard of her?
1: I have not heard of Louise Taylor.
0: Yeah, Louise Taylor. I've met her several years ago. I almost got her to come from... as a performer, come to the cabinet shop that I was involved with. But she got stuck at a guitar shop. She fell in love with a guitar, and we didn't get the private show.
1: Oh.
0: Louise Taylor. This comes from the year's not here. A CD that became a favorite during my years at the cabinet shop, Louise Taylor's Ride, and this is called Last Days of Summer. Thank you, everyone, for tuning in this morning. Thank you, everyone, for the text messages, and thank you, Esmeralda. You're beautiful, as always.

0: Last days of summer. Pints, pills, and drunk to the gills. And boys, I can hardly remember. I bet she had a great time. I think she was down in what's that? It's off the coast of San Padre Island. Is that how that is? I have a special guest in the studio. Thank you for dropping by. And this is one of our Sunny Side Up DJs, Casey Thornton. How are you this morning, Casey?
1: I'm doing good. How are you?
0: You look good.
1: Thank you.
0: Yeah. What's been going on over at, you've got Tuesdays, is that correct?
1: Yeah, I do Tuesdays 8 to 10, and then Saturday morning.
0: He comes back on Saturday. Are you going to be doing it this Saturday?
1: Yeah.
0: Whoa.
1: 8 to 10.
0: Wow.
1: Got some great oldies lined up.
0: You know, Bill will bring you a plate of pancakes over from the pancake breakfast that's going on over there.
1: And a cup of coffee.
2: Oh,
0: extra cream.
1: That's right.
0: Well, we all have fun down here, and the Sunny Side Up is something that has filled up in the years that I've been here. I believe, now I may not have this quite right, I believe that Leslie Matthews started it, and she used to come in on Friday mornings with her version of the Sunny Side Up, and then there might have been a couple others, but it takes a while to fill up a whole schedule. That's 5 days, and now Casey's taken on Saturday mornings as well. We thank you for what you do for your community radio station, Casey. You're a big asset down here.
1: Yeah, it's a lot of fun.
0: Casey does feel good rock and roll. 50s and 60s and beyond, and I know that I catch your show. I come by here every here and again on Tuesdays and say hello, bring you a coffee, and you know the things that you're supposed to do when you're a brother DJ.
1: That's right.
0: Casey sent me a text the other day during my other show that said, I'd like to order a bacon Lubbock tomato sandwich with avocado, fries, and a Coke, please. Funny, Casey.
1: That's right. I was hungry.
0: I'm still putting this whole thing together over here. We spoke of this earlier. This is Sunday's event at a church, part of the summer music series, Poetry Live at a Church, Sunday, June 21st, from 6 to 8:30. Season of Words, Summer Verse. Welcome summer with a bounty of live poetry. The evening will showcase three engaging and much-loved featured Colorado poets, from Crestone, Darcy Myers, from Salida, Lawton Eddy, an open mic featured poet from Crestone, Alice in Wonderland, open mic sign-up readers to follow, three-minute time limit, live music by Bruce Warren at A Church, 419 D Street, and we welcome you at A Church for any or all of their events, and you can keep up with all that sort of stuff at achurchsalida.org. I'm going to put on another song here. Thank you very much for coming in this morning, Casey. Always a pleasure to see you.
1: Yeah, and good to see you guys.
0: And let's see if I've got this set up about right. I'm going to do this and do that and press this. If you're interested in how this is done, there's many ways that you can do this. Casey, how do you do your shows?
1: I do it live in the studio, and sometimes I record it.
0: Telephone?
1: Yeah.
0: Uh-huh. And do you use the Cahen computer much?
1: Yeah.
0: Yeah, okay. I pretty much base mine off of my own computer and iTunes. I do step out every here and again. But I noticed that the new DJs seem to be big fans of Spotify. Do you use Spotify?
1: Yeah.
0: Uh-huh.
1: It's a good.
0: And it gives you a world of music right there or right now. My style's a little different than that. And, you know, one of our other DJs, he's on summer break right now, Dave Ward, and he's been here for a long time. He does an all CD show. And there's an art to that. There's some patience that, you know, we've got a CD player over here that has three different CDs options on it, and so you just kind of go one to the next. Let's see. Da, da, da, da, da, da, da. I was going to go to this song, but now I've remembered that I was going to give a... This goes out to Rand and... Rand, what's his last name? He's your buddy.
2: My buddy Rand.
0: Hey, Rand, if you're still listening, this song's for you. It comes from Chuck Prophet, album called No Other Love. And it's Summertime Thing by request by your community radio station, KHEN 106.9, Salida, Colorado.

0: Summertime Thing from Chuck Prophet. That was a request. Thank you for listening. And I don't do requests on my shows very often, but
1: I'm glad you did today.
0: Yeah,
1: that's a special one out to Rand.
0: Yeah, I've seen you guys out at coffee before, I believe.
1: Yeah, you've joined us.
0: Yeah, I think he listens to my shows.
1: He does listen to your show. He enjoys it.
0: Yeah. Well, this has been quite fun, and we're about done here. It's 9:53 on Thursday, the day
1: 18th.
0: Is it the 18th of June, and it's FibArc weekend here in Salida.
1: Big weekend.
0: Come by and see us down at the booth in the park. Come give us a wave at the parade.
1: And are you going to be in the parade?
0: I think I'm going to walk with them in the parade.
1: Oh, okay.
0: I'm going to get my sun hat out. I don't do real well in the sun.
1: Right.
0: And
1: you're a little fair skinned.
0: Yeah. And I used to do things that I don't do anymore, and that may go for all of us.
1: Haven't we? Aren't we all in that position?
0: So let me see. How long's this next song? It's not that. I tell you what. Let's put this next song on, and then we will come back one more time and close this thing out, as they say.
1: Well, it's been a pleasure, as always.
0: As always. Thank you, Bill Rogers.

0: Well, Bill Rogers, this has certainly been a gas this
1: Rick,
0: morning.
1: It sure has.
0: I think you said you were going to make the hill climb as a spectator.
1: Yeah, looking forward to seeing that tonight.
0: And
1: of course, all the water activities as well.
0: So. Yeah, I'm going to have to close this show out with a song that's 2 or 3 minutes long. See what I can find over here. I kind of want to play a Jimmy Dale Gilmore song. Let's see if I
1: had a feeling you did since you're wearing his T-shirt.
0: Oh, you noticed? This T-shirt that I'm wearing is a Jimmy Dale Gilmore T-shirt in promotion of his Spinning Around the Sun. And I was given this T-shirt by Dave Ward. He had bought it at a yard sale. And then as he got to know me, he said, oh, Rick White's got to have that. And maybe I can just go here like this, and we'll just do, I play his music a lot. He is my favorite, and I don't think that will change. And thank you for listening to this community radio station, and thank you for listening to my shows, and thank you to Bill Rogers for coming in as a co-host on The Sunny Side Up with Rick White.
1: And Bill Rogers.
0: And we're going out with a song called Treat Me Like a Saturday Night from Jimmy Dale Gilmore's After a While. We'll see you around town. Everybody, be safe. Watch out for each other.
1: See you, Slider.
0: Sounds great.

0: and community radio stations in Colorado, Wyoming, Utah, and New Mexico, including this one. I'm Maeve Conran, the Coalition's managing editor, and coming up on today's show, the Colorado River is at a tipping point. A recent conference brought stakeholders together. We'll find out what happened.
1: The river is in crisis right now, and I think we could have and should have seen this coming earlier in time.
0: We'll hear about two Rocky Mountain community radio stations that are expanding and breaking new ground.
2: This space is going to offer us the chance to bring even more people under that big tent.
3: Well, it's as if you're dreaming and you had this little kid and it turned into this hero and you're going, how did that happen?
0: And the Trump administration's efforts to get public comment on what they deem to be un-American signage at national parks doesn't go as planned.
4: We decided to invite the public into the process and have them take pictures of national park signs so that there would be a record of what these signs said, should they be censored or altered.
0: From Rocky Mountain Community Radio, it's the Regional Roundup. But first, poets from around the region gathered in the Four Corners recently. As KSJD's Lacey McKay reports, they explored themes of memory, language, and home.
5: The Four Corners Poetry Festival was hosted by Durango Poet Laureate Esther Bellin in the city's public library and featured poets laureate from Colorado, Arizona, Santa Fe, and the Navajo Nation. Navajo Nation Poet Laureate Jake Skeets led a workshop called Resensing Home, Grounding Memories. Skeets said poetry can help people move beyond simply remembering a moment and back into the sights, sounds, smells, and textures of it.
6: For me, a grounding memory is a memory rooted in a sensory experience that helps us return to an important part of ourselves.
5: Skeets asked participants to name memories they could taste, smell, touch, or hear, from watermelon on a summer night to tortillas in a family kitchen. He said memories of home are not separate from land. He told participants that a kitchen, a dirt road, a family recipe, or a song can all be parts of a person's landscape. That gave the festival a broader theme. Poetry not just as performance, but as a way of locating where people come from and what they carry with them. For KSJD News, I'm Lacey McKay.
0: The Colorado River is at a tipping point. Its biggest reservoirs are draining. Climate change is making the climate warmer and drier, and leaders have not been able to come up with a plan to reduce water use. This crisis point was the focus of a conference at CU Boulder's School of Law recently, where leaders, water managers, and lawyers gathered to discuss the future of the basin. Our rural climate reporter, Caroline Yanez, was there, and I caught up with her to find out more about what she heard. Well, Caroline, tell me a little bit about this conference in Boulder. There were some of the big players on the river who were speaking there.
7: Yeah, absolutely, Maeve. So the Getchess Wilkinson Center, which does environmental and natural resources law at CU Boulder's Law School, they host this conference on the Colorado River every year. And this year, the theme was searching for solutions in the face of uncertainty, because we're at this really pivotal moment in the basin. And so I'll just touch on some things here at the top to kind of set the tone. We got a hydrological update first thing provided by Brad Udall at Colorado State University. And I think we all know we had a really awful winter this year when it comes to snow and storing water in reservoirs from that snowmelt. And Udall went over the hydrology. He showed us where we kind of stacked up in history when it comes to water. And he also showed us some studies that actually showed that greenhouse gas emissions are making this drought worse.
8: In summary, no historical analogs for snowpack this year, so we're making the problem worse. And once this chart goes to zero, you'll have high temperatures for hundreds of thousands of years.
7: I will add, there is a long-term forecast for very, very strong El Nino conditions later this fall. And that's a weather pattern over the Pacific Ocean that impacts North American weather patterns. And the El Nino pattern correlates to a wetter winter in the Southwest, usually snowier here in Colorado. But there are no guarantees. Just because there's an El Nino doesn't mean we're going to get the moisture that we need. But that is

0: potentially a sign for some optimism.
1: Well, something that has been hanging over the basin and the Colorado River for the last several years is an actual plan for how to allocate the water, this increasingly scarce resource, between the seven states that use the river. So were there any updates on that at the conference?
0: Yeah, you're absolutely right. That is kind of the question. And I'll just catch our listeners up really quick. The problem is that there is less water in the river, certainly less than there was in 1922 when the original Colorado River Compact was signed. But there's more demand for water from ever. And so the guidelines for how to use the river and how to allocate this water expire in October, which is the start of a new water year. And the seven states have been going back and forth. How do we allocate this water? Who's going to take cuts in usage? And that fight has been between the upper basin, Colorado, Utah, Wyoming, and New Mexico, and the lower basin, California, Arizona, Nevada. You know, the lower basin has historically used more water than the upper basin, and they've kind of been leading the charge on, we all need to take more cuts. The upper basin says, well, our hydrology is different than yours. We're in the headwaters. When it's a bad year, we are de facto already taking cuts. So there's been these really fundamental disagreements that the states haven't been able to get past. So at this conference, the good news is we did get some updates, but the bad news is we don't have a deal yet. The Bureau of Reclamation outlined its plan for these post-2026 operating guidelines. Basically, the idea is there will be a 10-year framework, and within that 10-year framework, there will be new operating guidelines issued every 2 years. And we heard from Scott Cameron, who's the acting chief of Reclamation, and he had this to say.
2: I wish I could tell you that we had a solution, as you are obviously very painfully aware. We don't have a solution, at least not at this point. But frankly, we haven't even been able to get seven states to agree on what a two-year deal would look like.
0: We also heard from two of the state negotiators during the conference. We had Becky Mitchell from Colorado and John Ensminger from Nevada. So we had someone from the upper basin and the lower basin. And they weren't thrilled about the idea of returning to the negotiating table every 2 years. Here's Becky Mitchell.
3: The constant renegotiation every 2 years is difficult to fathom. When I first saw that, all I could think about was the certainty that folks had asked for through this process.
0: And during this conversation, Mitchell and Ensminger were in agreement that they really don't want this issue to go to the Supreme Court, where you'd have one basin suing the other over the water, likely the lower basin suing the upper basin, but we don't know for sure. And they said it would be an abdication of responsibilities if this went to the Supreme Court. So from that perspective, at least Colorado and Nevada are committed to keeping this out of court. And they also said they were open to bringing in a third-party mediator or even third-party mediators, sort of a neutral figure to help the negotiators come to a deal.
1: Okay, well, we know there are other entities that rely on the river. So what do we know about the state of things for those parties, like the 30 federally recognized tribes in the basin?
0: Yes, the tribes are so important in this conversation. We should emphasize the tribes have not had a seat at the table really in the history of the Colorado River post-white settlement. And in recent years, there's been some work to bring them into the conversation, but they're still not officially there in the room with the negotiators while they're talking about these really big cuts to water usage. And the tribes are in a super difficult position because while they're historically left out of these conversations, they're also some of the parties most impacted by drought a lot of the time. So as of now, the Ute Mountain Ute tribe here in Colorado is only getting 8% of its legal allotment. So 8% of the water that it expects, that's all it's getting because we're in such a drought year. And this is really tough because for many tribes, the river isn't just this plumbing system to deliver water for irrigation and other uses. It's an important part of their cultural heritage and spirituality. And we should also emphasize that these tribes are all sovereign nations. So when they're working with the U.S. government, that is a government-to-government relationship. And the feds have obligations they legally need to meet when it comes to the tribe. And there was concern from the tribes about those obligations in some cases. Here's Stephen Rowe Lewis, the governor of the Gila River Indian Community in Arizona.
4: It's still unclear whether this administration is willing to honor that trust responsibility over the next 2 years, much less over a 10-year horizon. And this is especially troubling because the community has consistently been one of the federal government's strongest partners in helping to finalize those durable agreements on the Colorado River.
0: So we have a political climate that's also making things harder for the tribes.
1: So what can you tell us then about the current mindset of the water users, but also the managers on the Colorado River based on what you saw at the conference?
0: Yeah, I mean, I think there's quite a lot of frustration, right? I mean, I think the consensus is we should have seen this coming. We have been in a drought for a long time, and there hasn't really been any meaningful moves to reduce water and demand until relatively recently. So there was a lot of folks kind of asking, where is the leadership right now? Here's Chris Winter, who's the director at the Getches Wilkinson Center.
5: The river is in crisis right now, and I think we could have and should have seen this coming earlier in time. And now I think over the last day or two, we've really seen a collective reckoning about the very serious situation that we're in.
0: But at the same time, I think a lot of the conversations at this conference highlighted the fact that we have to do these difficult things to be more resilient in the face of a changing climate. We know the basin has this supply and demand problem, so we need to think about how can we reduce demand. Brad Udall, who we heard from earlier, he said we should be thinking about getting straws out of the cup, so to speak, about buying out demand, compensating people not to use water, especially agriculture. There's also, I think, been more talk about how Lake Powell could potentially be unsustainable, especially its infrastructure. We won't be able to get water out of Lake Powell if the water elevation drops below minimum power pool. So that's the water level required to produce hydropower. So, you know, there's questions asked, should we be filling Lake Mead first? Maybe we should. And also, too, relating to Lake Powell, we've seen the Glen Canyon ecosystem sort of reemerged as water has receded. We're seeing native plants, rock formations, and cultural artifacts from before the canyon was flooded to create the reservoir. And it's been really remarkable. So we heard about that. And I do want to go back to the tribes really quick, because they've really been leading in a lot of areas when it comes to being innovative about how to protect the river. We heard from the governor of the Gila River Indian Community. He had spoke about how his tribe has been improving its infrastructure and making irrigation more sustainable. The Colorado River Indian Tribes, whose reservation is in Arizona, they approved a resolution recently recognizing the Colorado River as a living being with rights, essentially recognizing it as a person, which could potentially be a legal tool for conservation. There's also a success story of a desalination plant in San Diego. This plant is doing so well and producing so much water that they've entered into an agreement with Arizona to share some of their Colorado River water. So we heard about a lot of really interesting things happening on the river, and I think Chris Winter sums it up really well.
5: And so we have those solutions in hand. We know how to use less water, how to be more efficient. But I think we really need leadership in order to put into place the legal and policy framework, the collaboration across the states, the inclusion of the tribes in that conversation.
0: So, yeah, it's important to remember that this is an urgent situation. This is dire. It's a crisis. But there are people in the basin pushing for these really innovative solutions that recognize the changing reality we're living in. The question is, are we going to see money and political will shift the way we need to implement large-scale solutions? And we really don't know just yet.
1: Well, Caroline, I know that 10-year framework that goes into effect later this summer, and so there's going to be a lot more news coming. And so I appreciate all the coverage you've been doing on this. Caroline Yanis, thank you so much for taking time to talk to me today.
0: Thank you so much, Maeve.
1: You're listening to the Regional Roundup from Rocky Mountain Community Radio. I'm Maeve Conran.

0: We'll take a look now at two stations in the Rocky Mountain Community Radio Coalition that are expanding and breaking new ground. First, we head to Salt Lake City, where last month KRCL broke ground on an expansion for its facility that will be more than a radio station. It'll be a third space that will include a performance hall for up to 200 guests and space for community education and training. Gavin McGough spoke with KRCL Executive Director Gavin Dahl.
1: So this space is kind of about thinking, what is our long-term value proposition to people? And so we literally just want to be one more third space for this very fast-growing neighborhood. I mean, we have over 400 residents of the affordable housing complex on our block, but then also thousands and thousands more who are going to be walking distance from here as this neighborhood transforms. And so having a community space where on a Monday night, you could walk down to the station, our blues DJ, who's been on for decades, is interviewing literally world-class blues musicians via Zoom in the Air Studio, while teenagers are performing maybe for the first time in our band room for little to no cost. And then we have high school students from the high school two blocks down in our production education studio recording a podcast. That can all be happening at once.
2: Yeah. You're also describing something that is maybe more possible in Salt Lake today, which is one of the youngest metro areas in the country. It's fast growing, I think is quite more progressive than a lot of people would assume. Is that something you're excited about and think about?
1: Moving here from Colorado, I was greatly ill-informed about Salt Lake. Salt Lake City has a majority-minority city council, a progressive female mayor, LGBT majority on the city council, and the politics of the city and the county are vastly different than the state, as you're aware. So yeah, it's a very different culture than one would expect coming from Colorado. The opportunity for KRCL to connect people across differences has been strong all along. When we started the Concerning Gays and Lesbian program, the station received death threats every week. There was no other humanizing representation in the media in Utah at the time. So much of KRCL's broadcast is big tent, you know, is crosses over people in lots of different backgrounds. That's a huge part of the value proposition of KRCL. We now have 4,500 members. That is a huge number by community radio standards. But then again, it's a 2 million person media market. And we have 40,000 cumulative listeners. We have a lot of room for growth. This space is going to offer us the chance to bring even more people under that big tent.
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1: I just really, really appreciate the spirit of collaboration that has emerged from our stations. 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
2: That was KRCL Director Gavin Dahl discussing the station's recently announced expansion plans. For Rocky Mountain Community Radio, I'm Gavin McGough.
0: And you can find out more about the expansion at krcl.org. Well, from Utah to Colorado, KGNU recently celebrated the grand opening for its new headquarters, a community media and cultural center, and it's located in downtown Boulder. KGNU's Abby O'Brien reports.
3: The new move comes at a time when many public media organizations, including ours, are dealing with the impacts of federal funding cuts. The building has solar panels, a state-of-the-art broadcasting system, community gathering areas, and a performance space. Station manager Tim Russo says the goal is for KGNU to remain open during times of disaster and be a hub for the community.
4: For me, it's not so much about the building, but the community coming together to do something for itself, which is to create a community cultural and media center that also serves as a resilience hub for the community in times of need and times of disasters. In particular, the arts, creative, nonprofit communities really have been priced out of the center of town. This new KGNU Community Media and Cultural Center and Resilience Hub offers that affordable, accessible space for the creative and nonprofit community and individuals to get together.
3: He also hopes the new location will help KGNU be more visible and accessible, particularly to young people, After all, KGNU was founded by young people at the Boulder Free School. One was Will Shalabin. I pulled him aside at the grand opening to ask him to reflect on KGNU's origins and how far it's come.
5: I remember being in the backyard of 513 University, which is a house that I owned at the time. We're looking at Steve, and Dennis Dubé was there. We just looked at each other and said, yeah, we can do this.
3: What are you thinking in your mind, like, to see what KGNU has become 50 years later?
5: Well, it's as if you're dreaming, and you had this little kid, and it turned into this hero, this giant hero. And you're going, how did that happen? Maybe we were on the right track at the time. And apparently we are. So here we are.
0: Thanks to Abby O'Brien for that report. Last summer, signs posted around national parks, monuments and historic sites asked visitors to use feedback forms to report any exhibits that are, quote, negative about either past or present Americans, or that fail to emphasize the beauty, grandeur and abundance of landscapes and other natural features, end quote. In May, a lawsuit forced the feds to release the more than 35,000 comments that the public had sent in. KHOL's Sophia Boyd-Fliegel spoke with reporter Jenna McMurtry, who analysed the more than 500 comments that were submitted between Grand Teton and Yellowstone National Parks.
6: So, Jenna, why did the feds release the comments and why now?
7: It all stems from a May 2025 order from Secretary of the Interior Doug Burgum to align with an earlier order from the president called Restoring Truth and Sanity to American History. Visitors were encouraged to report repairs, needs for improvement, and anything negative that they see about past or present Americans. So I filed a records request in the fall to get responses to the feedback forms for both Yellowstone and Grand Teton, but the Department of the Interior never fulfilled my request. In the end, we got access to the comments anyway after the Sierra Club won a lawsuit this spring. That forced the feds to release the over 35,000 comments made across all national parks and monuments from June of last summer to January 2026. And so for context, over 300 million people visited the parks in the last year.
6: Got it. So submitted comments made up 0.01% of visits. What did they write in about?
7: The comments range from the satirical to the supportive. Some criticized the Trump administration for pulling resources from the national parks, and others show gratitude for the Park Service. There are personal shout outs for favorite park rangers and calls for the feds to pay rangers better. In the last year and a half, the Park Service faced mass firings and a government shutdown. Grand Teton and Yellowstone haven't seen another round of sweeping cuts, but the fear that more are on the way is still felt among federal workers. Many commenters also asked for more history, not less. And then there's about 13% of responses that focus on the practical. Some asked for improvements like cleaner toilets at Grand Teton or better road maintenance.
6: Interesting. So did anyone actually report a sign with information that was, and I'm looking at the language here, negative about either past or living Americans?
7: There was one comment that expressed disappointment in a sign, but here's what it says. Quote, I was disappointed in a sign that said, be careful, bear in area. I was careful, but I did not see a bear. I expected to see a bear and was completely let down. Another comment seems to joke about the park's so-called Cathedral Mountain Group, saying it, quote, inappropriately disparages Gothic architecture. And then there's another comment that also apparently in jest calls the French meaning of Grand Teton offensive. It says, quote, this mountain range refers to a woman's large breasts and is plastered all over every sign in the park, offending my sensibilities.
6: Okay, so not exactly reports on negative depictions of American history.
7: Right. And overall, there was overwhelming support for the current history exhibits in Grand Teton. Several people even asked for more information, especially when it comes to the tribes that call the Tetons their ancestral homeland. That includes the Eastern Shoshone, Bannock, Blackfeet, Crow, Gros Ventre, and Nez Perce Nations.
6: With all this in mind, has anything actually changed at Grand Teton or in Yellowstone?
7: I haven't found any reports from Yellowstone. I went to Grand Teton's visitor center right after the order came out and again when they reopened this spring. From that, I've only known of the removal of one sign. It's the same sign that in January, the Washington Post reported had been removed. That was based on a leaked document. The sign had additional information on an earlier settler, Gustavus Cheney Doan, and told a fuller picture of his past. Without the placard, visitors now miss that Doan had participated in the Marias Massacre of 1870 when the U.S. Army killed 170 Blackfeet women and children. The sign had said that Doan, quote, wrote fondly about the attack and bragged about it for the rest of his life.
6: Is anyone pushing back against that sign's removal?
7: Yeah, Tom Rogers is one. He's an enrolled member of the Blackfeet Nation. His Blackfeet name is One Who Rides His Horse East. He's speaking out against the removal of the sign that had mentioned the violence Doan waged against his ancestors.
8: Gustavus Doan is a war criminal. He is not to be honored, and his full history needs to be told. As Native people, we are so sick of the myth-making of this country. Manifest destiny? That is nothing more than genocide cloaked in the divine.
7: In 2022, Rogers helped rename Mount Doan in Yellowstone to First Peoples Mountain after a decade of advocacy. So then I also asked the Department of Interior about its reason for changing the sign. A spokesperson emailed back that several other flagged exhibits will remain unchanged for now, but that the changes intend to ensure parks will tell the full and accurate story of American history, including subjects that were minimized or omitted under the Biden administration. Rogers doesn't agree that that's what's going on, and neither does Molly Blake. She's a co-founder of Save Our Signs, a national movement that's bringing social science librarians and park visitors together to track what's changed.
9: We decided to invite the public into the process and have them take pictures of national park signs so that there would be a record of what these signs said, should they be censored or altered.
7: Since launching last fall, she says citizen historians have sent in over 14,000 pictures across nearly 500 parks and monuments.
6: Well, is anyone going directly to Congress or the Trump administration?
7: Yeah, so the National Parks Conservation Alliance advocates on behalf of the parks to Congress. Alan Spears is the Senior Director for Cultural Resources. He testified to Congress in February.
10: And when it comes to American history, we want the full story because, yes, we can handle the truth.
7: Spears is also lobbying to counter what he says is the Fed's attempt to downplay George Washington's ownership of slaves at Independence National Historic Park. He says remembering negative parts of history in the parks is part of critical thinking and learning from the past.
11: And what we have right now at Grand Teton and Grand Canyon and at Independence Hall in Philadelphia and scores of other sites throughout the national park system is an effort to sanitize American history.
7: So we're seeing that the bulk of the comments submitted to the feds are part of this bigger movement resisting the removal of stories from federal spaces.
6: Oh, thanks so much for sharing your reporting.
7: You're welcome.
0: That was reporter Jenna McMurtry speaking with KHOL's Sophia Boyd-Fliegel. Well, on June 12th, a federal judge ordered the Trump administration to restore signs and exhibits at national park sites that had been removed under an executive order to eliminate negative portrayals of American history. You've been listening to the Regional Roundup, a production of Rocky Mountain Community Radio, a network of public and community radio stations in Colorado, Wyoming, Utah, and New Mexico, including this one. Thanks to KSJD's Lacey McKay, our rural climate reporter Caroline Yonas, KRCL's Gavin McGough and Gavin Dahl, KGNU's Abby O'Brien, and KHOL's Jenna McMurtry and Sophia Boyd-Fliegel for today's show. Our theme music is Take Me Somewhere by Joel Adam Russell. I'm Maeve Conran. Thanks for listening.
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1: It's a memorandum of understanding, and if I don't like it, we'll go back to shooting at them, dropping bombs on their head. If I don't like it, if they don't behave, we'll go right back to dropping bombs right smack in the middle of their head.
0: President Trump and Iran's president have formally signed an agreement to end the war. But Trump's still threatening to resume bombing Iran. We'll look at what's in the 14-point Memorandum of Understanding. Then we speak to the head of Oxfam about how the just-concluded G7 summit failed to address many of the world's most pressing issues, from inequality and

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4: Memoriza un número. 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

Hello, everybody, and welcome to the Putumayo World Music Hour, a musical journey around the globe. I'm Rosalie Howarth. Dan Storper is on the road this week. Today, we'll trace one of the world's most popular musical styles, from its original home in Jamaica to countries like India, South Africa, Australia, and France. There's almost nowhere on the planet that the reggae beat hasn't penetrated. But it's a relatively recent style, having developed in Jamaica in the 1960s. It's based on Caribbean forms like ska and mento, but its roots lie in Africa, which is where we will begin, with the late Lucky Dubé doing We Love It.

an American musician who often writes to the reggae beat. That was Ben Harper with Jah Work. Jah, of course, referring to the divine figure in Rastafarianism, a religion that many reggae musicians adhere to. Ben's lyrics also carry on reggae's tradition of social and political commentary. On its journey around the globe, reggae has spread even as far as to the outback of Australia. Lekbala Mujik is a band of Aborigines who use ancient instruments, including the didgeridoo. Native people prefer the original name, Yidaki, since didgeridoo is simply the name that the white man gave it, imitating its sound. Drankingbala is a creation myth sung in the traditional language of Ingaikbon.

0: Drinking Bala by Australia's Blekbala Mujik, sung in the traditional language of Inga Ingpon from the Reggae Around the World collection. Their stage show includes some amazing traditional and contemporary dancers. We'll follow the reggae beat to India and Brazil in the next set. You can find out about the music at putumayo.com, where you can stream other shows in the series as well. Be sure to leave us a comment or a request when you visit.
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0: It's Reggae Around the World today on the Putumayo World Music Hour. I'm Rosalie Howard. Dan Storper is traveling abroad this week. The Gulf of Mexico and the Caribbean are joined by the Yucatan Channel, so it's no surprise that musical styles flow back and forth. A lot of Latin singers include reggae in their repertoire, including Julieta Venegas, a singer and guitarist who also plays the traditional accordion. Here's No Hace Falta, or It's Not Necessary, from her album Limón y Sal, Lemon and Salt.

0: the revved-up reggae beat of Salon de Beleza by Brazil's Zeca Baleiro. Baleiro is his nickname, meaning Candyman, because of his fondness for sweets. The song title means the beauty parlor. In it, he declares that the woman he loves is naturally gorgeous and doesn't need a beauty salon. Reggae takes on a whole new aspect when melded with the eastern sounds of India. Stephen Kapoor, known as Apache Indian, is of Indian heritage, but he grew up in Birmingham, a city in northern England that has a big Jamaican and East Asian population. So blending the two cultures came naturally to him. Om Namah Shivaya takes its title from a Hindu prayer. The lyrics deal with his own quest for identity in an increasingly multicultural society.
1: Well, everybody.

0: A true reggae pioneer. That was the legendary Jamaican guitarist Ernest Ranglin with Stop That Train, a cover of a song that appeared in the movie The Harder They Come. He's been around since the 1950s, laying down smoking licks in the studio, playing with the groundbreaking Scatolites, and touring with Jimmy Cliff. He's also well-respected in the jazz world. Stop That Train is on the Reggae Around the World compilation. Our next stops are France and Spain on our Reggae World Tour. 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
0: Welcome back to the Putumayo World Music Hour and Reggae Around the World. It's certainly one of the most pervasive rhythms, partially because it's relatively easy to play. Once you settle into that backbeat rhythm, with the emphasis on the first beat instead of the second, it's easy to stay in the groove. Then, too, there's reggae's universally appealing message of spirituality and unity. Manu Chao is a fun and inventive Spanish musician who lives in France. He works effortlessly in a wide variety of styles, writing and performing and producing. He inserts a little reference to ganja, the medicinal herb of Rastafarianism, into this acoustic piece, Clandestino.
2: Okay, señor Papatito, clandestino aquí presente.

That's the Basque band Maisha Ta Ishir, featuring the accordion playing of Maisha Liziribar. They play a style known as triqui, a pop mix of folk melodies and borrowed influences like Latin music and reggae. Another unexpected place to hear the reggae beat is in India. Lucky Ali is the son of the famous Indian comedian Mehmood. He's put out several albums and acted in a few movies in Bollywood. Listen to the lush production and the interesting use of a mouth harp in Kitini Hussein Zindigi.

That's Majek Fashek with Promised Land from the Reggae Around the World collection. Though he has the trademark dreadlocks of the religion, he says he's not a Rasta. His spirituality comes from African and Christian traditions of his native Nigeria. He was declared a miracle maker there when he played his song Bring Down the Rain, and the rains came, ending a long drought. And we wind up in the USA, where we'll find millions of reggae enthusiasts. Peter Rowan is a bluegrass musician, known for his work with Bill Monroe, Jerry Garcia, and the new Riders of the Purple Sage. Let's hear his heartfelt version of Bob Marley's No Woman, No Cry, which closes out Putumayo's Reggae Around the World CD.

Peter Rowan's tribute to the father of reggae, Bob Marley. Few musical styles have spread so far, so fast as reggae. It burst forth in the early 1960s with Bob Marley's Catch a Fire album and Jimmy Cliff's movie, The Harder They Come. And since then, it's found a place in the music collection of millions of people around the planet. I'm Rosalie Howarth, and along with my co-host, Dan Storper, who's traveling this week, we'd like to thank our producers, Shane Sharkey, Sonia Skelton, and Drew Young, and you for joining us on the journey. You can find out about the music on today's show and stream other shows in our series at putumayo.com. See you next time for the Putumayo World Music Hour. Till then, travel safe, and so long.

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0: Hey, Salida. This is Susan Jenkins and Sophia Adinolfi, and we're here for the weekly update about the farmers market coming up this Saturday at Alpine Park, 8 to 12. Hey, Sophia, how are you this week?
1: Hey, Susan, I'm doing great. How are you?
0: I'm doing well, thanks.
1: Awesome.
0: Having a good week so far?
1: Week has been great.
0: Oh, good.
1: Super busy,
0: yeah.
1: Always.
0: Yeah.
1: And tons of people coming in town, so it's been a fun one.
0: Yeah.
1: How about you?
0: Same. Just gearing up for a big Saturday.
1: Yes.
0: I think it's going to be a nice day from all news outlets. I've heard that we're supposed to have great weather, so that's
1: yes.
0: going to be good. Hopefully it won't be too beastly hot, but
1: agreed.
0: We'll just get through.
1: Yes.
0: So why don't we get started? So for you listeners out there, my name again is Susan Jenkins. I'm here with Sophia Adinolfi, and she's with Food Shed Alliance, the market manager for the farmers market that happens from 8 to 12 on Saturdays in Alpine Park. And this is your weekly update about the farmers market and all that's happening. But first, let's start with a little recap from last week. How'd it go? Second week of season 2026.
1: 2026. This is our third market of the season. It's just crazy.
0: It is crazy.
1: How time is flying. And I say that every week, but that's how I feel.
0: Right? Exactly.
1: But last week went great.
0: Great.
1: Another epic market. 76 vendors last week. So we had a ton of momentum that rolled over from the first market, a ton of excitement, so many locals coming out again and again, which we appreciate so much. And we had some awesome music from David Tipton. He's got that incredible instrument.
0: Right.
1: What is that called?
0: I wish I could say what it is.
1: Me too.
0: Maybe someone out there in listening land could let us know so we're well versed.
1: I should know. I should know the name of his incredible instrument, but it was an awesome market, and
0: nice.
1: We're definitely looking forward to this weekend. So
0: that's great. That's great. Well, let's get to it.
1: Yes.
0: As far as updates for this week, any new vendors that are coming on site?
1: Yes, we have a couple new vendors
0: starting
1: Saturday. We have got Terraforma Studios.
0: Ooh.
1: So he is coming from Gunnison and does pottery and ceramics. And it's really unique, the stuff that he creates. He uses clay from the soil in riverbeds.
0: Oh.
1: It's super unique stuff. Find him on Instagram, Terraforma Studios. So we've got him joining this week.
0: Okay.
1: Then we've got Imprint Collective. Nora has a textiles business and does a bunch of recycled 100% organic cotton clothing pieces.
0: Oh.
1: Also super unique and wonderful.
0: Cool.
1: So be sure to check them out this weekend.
0: That's great. And not only they're new this year, they're new this week, but also new this year.
1: Correct.
0: Okay.
1: Yes, they are among our new vendors in terms of the season and in terms of Saturday. So.
0: Okay. Well, that sounds good. Maybe for a future program, we'll talk about maybe how these new people come across

0: a theater play. I want to
1: Okay.
0: say it could be a musical, or it's definitely a musical. And her little ensemble will be joining her for a session at the farmers market. I believe that'll be happening at 9:30 a.m.
1: 9:30 a.m. Is she part of that theater project that's going on, Come From Away? Is that maybe what it is?
0: That
1: Or
0: could be. That could be. And
1: okay.
0: again, I should totally know this.
1: No.
0: And she told me, and it sounds wonderful, and it's going to
1: Okay.
0: be really
1: Oh,
0: fun.
1: that would be fantastic. Do you know,
0: Yes.
1: does she is she bringing like a keyboard, I imagine, rather
0: She's bringing a
1: than
0: keyboard and her mic, and yeah, she does a ton of fun stuff.
1: Oh, very cool. That's very, very cool. All right, on to what everybody is mostly curious about, I'm sure, except really it's just me. Produce. I know we're starting to pick up in the summer heat, start of summer. Anything that might be new and different this week?
0: Yes, perhaps what people are most excited for seasonally in the produce world, peaches are back this Saturday.
1: Really?
0: Yep,
1: Oh.
0: it's early, but it is welcomed.
1: Oh,
0: We
1: yeah.
0: have peaches for the first time this season at the Salida Farmers Market on Saturday.
1: Okay.
0: So we've got peaches coming from the Western Slope,
1: Sure.
0: obviously. If you find a peach farmer in Salida, let me know.
1: Well, maybe a neighbor on the sidewalk. I don't know.
0: Right? Listeners out there, if you would like to start a peach farm, I think there's business for it. Anyway, peaches at the farmers market coming from the Western Slope. So we can find those at the Triangle Oasis Farm.
1: Okay.
0: Which is Max Keller. His booth is right in front of the children's playground
1: Okay.
0: on the East Street side of the park.
1: East Street. Okay.
0: And then we've got, of course, Palisade Peach Shack. They are on F Street with the big white Palisade peach tents. So,
1: Fantastic. Do you know, are they still have some of their cherries, their wonderful cherries still
0: yes,
1: left?
0: ma'am, cherry
1: Okay.
0: season is closing in. This could be the last weekend of cherries
1: Okay.
0: to be determined.
1: Good to know.
0: But we've got red and white cherries at the market this weekend, in addition to apricots.
1: Oh, okay.
0: So,
1: Okay.
0: fruit season is here.
1: Fruit season is in full swing,
0: Full
1: which is
0: swing.
1: amazing. Yeah.
0: So dearly missed,
1: Yes.
0: personally,
1: Agreed.
0: in those winter months.
1: I agree. Well, it's all about the canning,
0: That's
1: isn't it?
0: true.
1: Yes.
0: That's true. We'll have to do a segment on proper canning and
1: Yes.
0: storage
1: I
0: tips.
1: would love that. I think it
0: Yes.
1: is very important, especially with those peaches, because there's nothing like some taste of summer in the middle of winter.
0: It's true. When
1: And
0: you just need that pick-me-up, the days are short. You need a good summer peach. I
1: Yeah.
0: agree.
1: Yeah, and I think there's just a lot better information out there of how to better store. You don't always have
0: Yes.
1: to just can. You can do freezing. I mean, it's just I
0: Freeze
1: think yeah,
0: dry,
1: freeze-dried,
0: dehydrate.
1: dehydrated. We're so fortunate to have a lot of good options, I
0: I
1: think, in this day
0: agree.
1: and age compared
0: Yes.
1: to just your syrupy, you know, not that there was anything wrong with the syrupy
0: Right.
1: peaches, but if you
0: They
1: want
0: have a
1: that, you know,
0: place.
1: if you want a fresh one, so.
0: Agreed.
1: All right. And I'm assuming we still have our wonderful lettuces and
0: Oh, yes.
1: radishes,
0: Yep.
1: carrots. I'm trying to think what else I saw that was
0: Tons of
1: beautiful.
0: carrots, radish, salad turnips. Don't
1: Oh,
0: sleep on those. They're
1: okay.
0: crispy and fresh and sweet and delicious. All three of our farmers have greens, radish, salad turnips, herbs. We even still have some plant starts.
1: Nice. All right, I'm going to go in a little segue just for a hot sec
0: Let's do
1: on
0: it.
1: some of those root vegetables and the greens. I discovered a couple years ago when I was working in a kitchen doing some volunteer work. This brilliant chef repurposed everything, including the tops of carrots and radishes. Chop
0: Yes.
1: them up, add some of those fresh herbs, add a
0: Yes.
1: little oil, vinegar, salt, pepper. And it makes this delicious, and I'm not going to say it correctly, gremolata. Gremolata. It's like an
0: Oh.
1: Italian term, I think, for basically like
0: The Italians are doing it right.
1: kind of like pesto, but it's not. It's
0: Yum.
1: wonderful over those vegetables, put in a dip, stored in the fridge if you want. So,
0: Oh,
1: you
0: that
1: know,
0: sounds
1: it
0: incredible.
1: is. It's really crazy good. So you
0: Yeah.
1: don't, you know, just because you get that beautiful bunch of carrots, do not throw away
0: Don't
1: those
0: throw
1: tops,
0: those tops
1: those
0: away.
1: radish tops, et cetera. Chop, chop, chop, chop, chop.
0: Agreed.
1: So.
0: I completely agree. And I actually just was reading that the carrot tops contain more vitamins and minerals than the carrots themselves.
1: Really?
0: So even more
1: even
0: of a
1: more
0: reason,
1: right?
0: Yes.
1: Okay.
0: And we're eliminating food waste.
1: Right, exactly.
0: The benefits are endless.
1: It is.

0: Yeah, and it goes right over those carrots. So, all right, let's move on to some logistics because we have a big, big weekend coming up for Salida. Most people are well aware now that FIBARC will be here in full swing. What does that look like for the farmers market? Anything people visiting either for the first time or if this is, you know, your umpteenth time, what's going to be a little different about this weekend because of the FIBARC activities?
1: Great question. I know we talked a little bit about parking last weekend. It is going to be even more of a hassle this weekend. So in the best way,
0: Sure.
1: The FIBARC parade happens on F Street.
0: Okay.
1: So starting at 11th Street on F Street, the FIBARC parade will begin at 10 a.m.
0: Okay.
1: And swing all the way down F, all the way into Riverside Park. And so the farmers market is a great place to watch. Come on by beforehand, and there's breakfast and coffee and whatever folks need to fuel up. And then the parade goes right by the farmers market starting at 10 a.m. Usually lasts about 30 minutes, but I want to say the FIBARC committee is advertising 10 a.m. to 11 a.m.
0: Okay.
1: So keep that in mind. And
0: so that probably means no parking on F anywhere.
1: Correct.
0: So, you know, plan accordingly. Stay on one side or the other.
1: Correct.
0: If you need to cross F, you're going to have to go a little bit out of, maybe a little bit out of your way.
1: With a car. Right, of course. Downtown on Saturday morning, it's going to be crazy in all the best ways. So plan for no or limited parking. No parking on F Street. And walking, biking is probably going to be the most fruitful choice on Saturday morning.
0: Oh,
1: so
0: good pun.
1: Yeah.
0: Sorry.
1: Exactly.
0: That's a peach.
1: That is. That was peachy.
0: Oh, sorry.
1: So just plan ahead.
0: Okay.
1: And show up early.
0: Yeah.
1: Farmers market begins at 8. So
0: I'm imagining there might be a little more people in the park.
1: Yes.
0: You know, so
1: we always,
0: you know, especially with these bigger festivals.
1: Yep.
0: So if you're looking to get in your produce for that evening's dinner, maybe come early.
1: Yes. And especially with those peaches, our producers do not have a ton.
0: Okay.
1: They will not have as much as they will, you know, in middle of July. So if you're looking to snag a whole box of peaches or a significant amount, I would come early.
0: Okay.
1: To snag those. So.
0: Okay. Good. Okay. Those are great tips.
1: Yes.
0: Anything else we should know in regards to logistics? For those of you who may be from out of town, just be aware, Alpine Park during the farmers market, although I think it's all the time, they don't allow, I guess maybe they have dogs on leashes when the farmers market's not there, but during the market, only service animals, correct?
1: During the market, yes, only service animals are allowed inside the farmers market. We thank the community for the cooperation on that. It just provides to be the safest option for our vendors, for the food safety, and for children, families, elderly folks, all of the above. So thank you for leaving furry friends at home.
0: Sure. Well, and it's probably less stressful for them as well.
1: Definitely.
0: You know, it's a lot of people.
1: It's an overstimulating environment, you know, so.
0: Speaking of family friendly, it sounds like we'll have our, not just family friendly, but anyone, we'll have our full suite of food vendors.
1: Yes.
0: So if you're looking for something to nosh on, you can bring a blanket and get something to eat.
1: Yes.
0: For those of you with families, just a reminder, there's going to be a lot of people. So, you know, if you have any questions or anything, who should they come and talk to if they had a question about, you know, what's going on regarding, like, for families? Like, I know there's a bunch of stuff happening downtown. Is there anything happening in the park specifically this weekend?
1: Thank you for bringing that up. We have our bouncy house back at the farmers market this Saturday, June 20th. So Elemental 5, who is actually our musician's son, Joe Lobeck, and then his mom, Joan, will be performing. So that's kind of a fun piece of information.
0: That's some good trivia.
1: Yes. So the bouncy house will be on the basketball court this Saturday.
0: Oh, okay.
1: Bring your kids, bring the families. Our regular face painter is actually down at Riverside Park this weekend doing all the FIBARC festivities.
0: Okay.
1: So go see her down there. And then we've got Uncle Ed making balloon animals. So,
0: oh, okay.
1: And like you said, tons of food, food options, bring a blanket, tons of shade. We've got the picnic tables, and shout out Cahen, the community center, and all of our volunteers for providing some tables and chairs at the farmer's market. So
0: sounds good. Yes. Well, good. All right. So again, 8 to 12 Alpine Park this Saturday.
1: Yes.
0: Don't miss it. So now I want to turn the conversation to talk about the Food Shed Alliance a little bit, give our listeners some background at the organization that puts on the farmers market.
1: Yes.
0: If that's all right.
1: Please.
0: Just kind of on a high level, can you tell me how the Food Shed Alliance got started?
1: I would love to. So Suzanne Ward and her husband Dave founded the Food Shed Alliance back in 2007. And I know I'd mentioned that before, but it is such a special story and incredible considering 2007 back in Salida when before, you know, the tourism really took off mm-hmm. and all of that. And Suzanne founded the Food Shed Alliance with the intention of bringing people in this community in Chaffee County closer to people growing food mm-hmm. in this community. And I think that's really powerful because I do think that Chaffee County and the Salida community really has they're very intentional and they want to support local producers and local businesses. And that's really a reason that makes the Salida Farmers Market so special, in my opinion. And so Suzanne started Food Shed Alliance with that intention and started the Farmers Market.
0: Okay.
1: Which used to exist in the Soulcraft parking lot. And we had four vendors, and Pony with Sweet Pea Farms, what is our only vendor today in 2026 that also she's been with us all
0: since
1: 20
0: the beginning.
1: Years.
0: Wow, that's amazing.
1: Isn't that incredible?
0: That is incredible. Really
1: so
0: incredible.
1: Pick her brain.
0: Right. Let's get some stories.
1: We need to have her on here.
0: I think
1: we
0: so. Need to have I her think on we here. Totally, the good, bad, and the ugly. I'm
1: yes.
0: sure we can hear it all.
1: Oh, yes. Yeah, exactly. So back in the day, and I think that shows Suzanne's also passion for it, you know, when there wasn't a ton of vendors applying
0: sure.
1: and when there wasn't a ton of small farmers in the community that prioritized doing the farmers market, because it's a ton of work.
0: It is.
1: And every Saturday throughout the season, those 4 a.m. starts, you don't, you know, get home until 3 p.m., mm-hmm. all of the tent and the weights and all of that. So I think that it's a really cool history. And
0: yeah. Do you know, did Suzanne have any prior interest or connection to farming itself? Or she just really liked fresh vegetables and was like, gosh, I wish we had a farmer's market here. Oh, you know what? I'll make it happen.
1: Yes.
0: Do you know?
1: That's a great question. I am not sure, and I don't want to speak for her
0: okay,
1: or
0: well,
1: her experience.
0: We'll just have to have her on in a future show. If
1: we
0: you're listening, Suzanne, this is our invitation.
1: Suzanne.
0: So, because
1: yes.
0: I want to know.
1: We want to pick your brain.
0: I appreciate if it was the latter, that you just wanted, you know, some fresh farm tomatoes.
1: Yes.
0: I love it.
1: Me too.
0: I love it. Can you tell us a little bit about the mission and vision of the organization and maybe
1: yes.
0: if it's changed at all over the years, just, you know, not in a positive way?
1: Yes, definitely. I think that the Food Shed Alliance has grown in so many ways, and I don't want to use the word changed, but evolved.
0: I like it.
1: And because throughout all the years, again, this is our 20th season of the Salida Farmers Market, of the Food Shed Alliance. And a lot of people are confused when, you know, a lot of farmers markets are ran by the city
0: mm-hmm.
1: or by some sort of local government entity, but we are a nonprofit. So that helps us in a lot of ways. And there are many benefits to kind of doing our own little dance on the side. But I think that also speaks to Suzanne's passion and mission in starting the organization. She wanted to, the mission of the Food Shed Alliance is basically to support a thriving local food economy.
0: Okay.
1: And in doing that, she, of course, started the farmers market to promote vendors and support small businesses trying to make a living here, because that is what many of our vendors are doing. So many of them do not have a brick and mortar. They don't have a storefront. The farmer's market is their gig, their platform.
0: Wow.
1: And like Topo is a great example. Katie got her start at the farmer's market and then now has a very successful business and storefront downtown. And we're so excited for her. But many of our vendors don't have that, or they're just getting started.
0: Sure.
1: So that's along the mission of the Food Shed Alliance. And additionally, in addition to promoting vendors, it is basically to minimize that gap between people growing food and people consuming food. And a lot of people, or many folks, I shouldn't say a lot, but a lot of people couldn't tell you exactly where their food is coming from. And I know that we are fortunate in the Arkansas River Valley that people are growing food here.
0: Right.
1: And we want to support them and lift them up, because it is not an easy thing to do, especially at 7,000 feet, especially in a rural community.
0: Right. Absolutely.
1: So, yeah, minimizing that gap and educating people.
0: Right. Well, and I think there's such an appetite these days for sustainability that, you know, that's a word that gets thrown around a lot. But I think it comes into play here, because it's full circle, where you have the food producers and you're not having to go that far to distribute your goods.
1: Yes.
0: And from a consumer, you're not having to have those producers travel that far.
1: Yes.
0: And it just, I don't know about you, but it to me, I can taste the difference. When something is super fresh, the actual product itself really shines.
1: 100%.
0: And you just don't need to add much to it. And so it's such a gift to have that ability here.
1: Yes.
0: I feel like sometimes we're in the middle of nowhere, even though we're really not, but to be able to have that opportunity to, benefit from these incredible folks who are providing such amazing produce, and also just these amazing products that they're bringing, whether it's pottery, whether it's, food that we're, eating at the market. There's nothing better.
1: Jewelry, all of it.
0: That's wonderful.
1: It is. It is. I couldn't agree more.
0: So you talked a little bit about how the Food Shed Alliance has evolved over the years. What can you speak to that a little bit?
1: Definitely. So, of course, it's an obvious one that the market itself has grown, right? Our largest market season ever.
0: Mm-hmm.
1: We just hit 96 registered vendors for the season today.
0: Wow.
1: And 76 vendors last weekend. We've got 69 this Saturday. And of course, we've grown in our vendors and our business owners who live here in Chaffee County and say, I could do that. Mm-hmm. I can start my farm or my pottery studio, my art studio, my jewelry studio, and I could make this, my livelihood. And I think that that's really inspiring. And like I said, we are fortunate enough to have a farmer's market and a platform for those vendors to do so. And that's kind of why we do it. I think additionally, we've evolved and in our sort of side ventures. So one of which is our Farmers Feed Chaffee Food Program that was launched in 2020. So when people were unsure of what the world was going to look like, if we could even have a farmer's market, businesses were wondering how they would sell their goods, and we launched Farmers Feed Chaffee to help on both of those ends, to feed people and to promote our farmers and ranchers who were unsure of what that season for them would look like, because they were still growing. And that's their business. So we launched Farmers Feed Chaffee and still operate that to this day. It is a wonderful program in which we are purchasing food. So we get granted funds and
0: Food Shed Alliance does.
1: Food Shed Alliance, yes. So Food Shed Alliance gets granted funds, donations to purchase food directly from our producers.
0: Okay.
1: And then through community partnerships, we have those partnerships have helped us identify people in need in our community who need some good food. And we've basically purchased that food and given it to those folks who need a good box of produce in their life. So
0: it's almost like a little bit of a food pantry, but it's a more proactive one.
1: Yes, that's a great way to put it. A more proactive one. And we are specifically designing boxes of food for a person and or their family to meet their needs.
0: Okay.
1: So, for example, we've served families of six. We've served single folks. And we've served folks with all sorts of dietary restrictions and preferences. But primarily what goes in these food boxes is fresh produce.
0: Okay.
1: And meat, some sort of protein from one of our ranchers. We usually include goat cheese, some fresh bread, and, you know, we'll throw in some cookies from Martha and Moses, maybe a couple donuts here and there. But primarily, these boxes consist of whole foods that people can feed themselves and their families.
0: And how do people get identified? Is it through another organization?
1: Yes. So in the past, we have worked with the Alliance, Arc Valley Helping Hands, the Chaffee County Early Childhood Center, the Granary, and we've sort of partnered with them and asked them to help us. That, you know, they're boots on the ground working with folks that may be facing certain access barriers or maybe food insecurity. And they've helped us identify those folks and get them into our contact so that we can sign them up for food boxes.
0: Okay.
1: And we've done this Farmers Feed Chaffee program. The Food Shed Alliance has done this Farmers Feed Chaffee program in several different arrangements throughout the years.
0: Okay.
1: And we are hoping to be able to do it in a more consistent arrangement moving forward. So stay tuned for that.
0: No, that's great. Just out of curiosity, if somebody's out there listening and they're like, wow, I could really benefit from that, is there a mechanism that they could potentially get on a list, or what would that process look like?
1: Definitely. Stay tuned for an arrangement coming this season.
0: Okay.
1: I will say, anyone out there listening who is on SNAP, EBT, and has an EBT card, shop the farmer's market, because we accept SNAP and double up food bucks at the farmer's market.
0: So that's a great, great tip.
1: Yes. And double up food bucks, for those who aren't aware, are Colorado state program in which for every dollar that you spend of your SNAP at the farmer's market, the state gives you a free dollar to spend on Colorado-grown produce.
0: Oh, okay.
1: So up to $20 per day, and we've got one market per week, of course. So $20 per week that all SNAP folks can get at the farmer's market. Show up to the farmer's market manager booth by the children's playground, and we can help you with that.
0: You read my mind on that question. I was like,
1: I knew you were gonna ask.
0: And how does somebody find you? That's wonderful. That's great. Wonderful. That is something that is, you know, truly amazing, and just, I think, speaks to what the Food Shed Alliance is all about.
1: Yes.
0: Because it's not just providing, you know, delicious produce and amazing artisan wares and fantastic food truck treats, but it's really about supporting the community in which it lives.
1: 100%.
0: You know, that's really quite amazing. 20 years, you know.
1: 20 years.
0: It's nice to see it evolve into something where it recognized a need and stepped up to meet it.
1: Yes.
0: You know?
1: Definitely.
0: And, you know, because it's important for that to be there.
1: It's so important.
0: Yeah. Well, I do have some other questions, but I think we'll just wait till maybe next week, because we're almost out of town. Yes. Please stay tuned. Anything else we should know as we head into this wonderful weekend?
1: I forgot to mention, when we were talking about vendors this coming weekend, I know folks are always eager to know which bakers we will have at the farmer's market.
0: Great idea.
1: Bristlecone Bake Shop, who was there last weekend, will be there again this Saturday, June 20th.
0: Okay.
1: They offer sourdough bread loaves, treats of all sorts, pastries, scones, cookies, danishes, sourdough, focaccia. 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Canyon Bread Basket offers a ton of similar products, sourdough bread loaves, focaccia, cinnamon rolls, cookies, treats, scones, and more. And we've also got Martha and Moses Troyer and Family, and they offer fry pies, cakes, goods of all sorts. So
0: okay, wonderful.
1: And we're so excited for the Fib Arc Market.
0: Right? Yeah, it's going to be super fun.
1: Yes.
0: Super, super fun. All right. Well, here's a little one of my favorite songs to lead us out. I'm hoping I'm going to be able to do this right. Here we go. Okay, I don't know what happens now.

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And down in the band cave, we always listen to KHEN 106.9 FM.

And thank you, Tracy Chapman, for announcing that I'm ready. And this is 5 o'clock in Salida, Colorado, and you're listening to KHENLP 106.9 in Salida. As I said, that's on your FM dial. Welcome to Poets and Minstrels. My name is Barbara, and we spend Thursdays from 5 to 6 on poetry, as much as we can possibly fit into the hour. 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And KHEN is underwritten in part by Randy Canny, attorney at law. Randy handles criminal defense cases in Chaffee County and surrounding areas and is a proud supporter of community radio in Salida. 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KHEN would like to hear from you. Now, to get us started on the hour, on this June 18th, we are honoring and commemorating Juneteenth, which is tomorrow, the official end of slavery in the United States. Let's listen to a tune from Sam Cooke.

and wrap tied around her head, her chin in her palm, elbow on the table, as if resting her brain, that silvery jello in its luminous oyster shell. Listening intently to each one of the women who have come on a church bus in large church hats, they squeal with joy as they hand her bedraggled books taken down from their most honored shelves. And she, who conceived of Maud Martha, that woman who, by sparing a kitchen mouse, discovered unfurling her own great wings of compassion, talks to each one, letting them take as many pictures as they like, sandwiched between them, small, dignified, and perfectly at ease. So with that visual portrait of Gwendolyn Brooks, I'm going to read from the Essential Gwendolyn Brooks, edited by Elizabeth Alexander, which covers her long, long career of writing poetry. And we'll just start towards the beginning and see how far I think we can work our way to the back. This first one is an excerpt from Gay Chaps at the Bar. And there's an epigraph, souvenir for Staff Sergeant Raymond Brooks and every other soldier. And then there's another epigraph, Gay Chaps at the Bar. And guys I knew in the States, young officers, returned from the front crying and trembling. Gay chaps at the bar in Los Angeles, Chicago, New York. Spoken by Lieutenant William Couch in the South Pacific. We knew how to order, just the dash necessary, the length of gaiety and good taste, whether the raillery should be slightly iced and given green or served up hot and lush. And we knew beautifully how to give to women the summer spread, the tropics of our love, when to persist or hold a hunger off. Knew white speech, how to make a look, an omen, but nothing ever taught us to be islands. And smart, athletic language for this hour was not in the curriculum. No stout lesson showed how to chat with death. We brought no brass fortissimo among our talents to holler down the lions in this air. Still do I keep my look, my identity. Each body has its art, its precious prescribed pose that even in passion's droll contortions, waltzes, or push of pain, or when a grief has stabbed or hatred hacked, is its and nothing else's. Each body has its pose. No other stock that is irrevocable, perpetual, and its to keep, in castle or in shack. With rags or robes, through good nothing or ill, and even in death a body like no other on any hill or plain or crawling cot, or gentle for the lilyless hasty pall, having twisted, gagged, and then sweet ceased bother, shows the old personal art, the look, shows what it showed at baseball, what it showed in school. My dreams, my works must wait till after hell. I hold my honey and I store my bread in little jars and cabinets of my will. I label clearly, and each latch and lid I bid be firm till I return from hell. I am very hungry, I am incomplete, and none can tell when I may dine again. No man can give me any word but wait, the puny light I keep eyes pointed in, hoping that when the devil days of my hurt drag out to their last dregs, and I resume on such legs as are left me, in such heart as I can manage, remember to go home. My taste will not have turned insensitive to honey and bread old purity could love. Looking.
You have no word for

soldiers to enjoy the feel of as an apple and to chew with masculine satisfaction. Not goodbye, come back, or careful. Look and let him go. Goodbye is brutal, and come back the raw insistence of an idle desperation, since could he favor, he would favor now. He will be careful if he has permission. Looking is better. At the dissolution, grab greatly with the eye, crush in a steel of study, even that is vain. Expression, the touch or look or word will little avail. The brawniest will not beat back the storm, nor the heaviest haul your little boy from harm. Mentors. For I am rightful fellow of their band. My best allegiances are to the dead. I swear to keep the dead upon my mind, disdain for all time to be overglad. Among spring flowers, under summer trees, by chilling autumn waters, in the frosts of supercilious winter, all my days I'll have as mentors those reproving ghosts. And at that cry, at that remotest whisper, I'll stop my casual business, leave the banquet, or leave the ball, reluctant to unclasp her who may be fragrant as the flower she wears, make gallant bows and dim excuses, then quit light for the midnight that is mine and theirs. The white troops had their orders, but the Negroes looked like men. They had supposed their formula was fixed. They had obeyed instructions to devise a type of cold, a type of hooded gaze. But when the Negroes came, they were perplexed. These Negroes looked like men. Besides, it taxed time and the temper to remember those congenital iniquities that cause disfavor of the darkness, such as boxed their feelings properly, complete to tags. A box for dark men and a box for other. Would often find the contents had been scrambled or even switched. Who really gave two figs? Neither the earth nor heaven ever trembled, and there was nothing startling in the weather. Surely you stay my certain own, you stay my you, all honest, lofty as a cloud. Surely I could come now and find you high, as mine you ever were, should not be awed. Surely your word would pop as insolent as always. Why, of course I love you, dear. Your gaze, surely ungauzed as I could want. Your touches, that never were careful, what they were. Surely, but I am very off from that, from surely, from indeed, from the decent arrow that was my clean naivete and my faith. This morning men deliver wounds and death. They will deliver death and wounds tomorrow. And I doubt all, you or a violet. And still we wear our uniforms, follow the cracked cry of the bugles, comb and brush. Our pride and prejudice doctor the sallow initial ardor, wish to keep it fresh. Still we applaud the president's voice and face. Still we remark on patriotism, sing, salute the flag, thrill heavily, rejoice for death of men who too saluted, sang. But inward grows a soberness, an awe, a fear, a deepening hollow through the cold. For even if we come out standing up, how shall we smile, congratulate, and how settle in chairs? Listen, listen, the step of iron feet again, and again, wild. That's an excerpt from Gwendolyn Brooks' Gay Chaps at the Bar, souvenir for Staff Sergeant Raymond Brooks and every other soldier. And this is an excerpt from her long poem, Annie Allen. This is the second part, Maxie Allen.
Maxie Allen always taught her stipendiary little daughter to thank her Lord and lucky star for eye that let her see so far, for throat enabling her to eat her Quaker oats and cream of wheat, for tongue to tantrum for the penny, for ear to hear the haven't any, for arm to toss, for leg to chance, for heart to hanker for romance. Sweet Annie tried to teach her mother there was something, somewhat of something other. And whether it was veils and God and whistling ghosts to go unshod across the broad and bitter sod, or fleet love stopping at her foot and giving her its never root to put into her pocketbook, or just a deep and human look, she did not know, but tried to tell. Her mother thought at her full well, in inner voice not like a bell, which, though not social, has a ring akin to rot bedeviling, but like an oceanic thing. What do you guess I am? You've lots of jacks and strawberry jam. And you don't have to go to bed, I remark, with two dill pickles in the dark, nor prop what hardly calls you honey and gives you only a little money. That was from her long poem, Annie Allen, from the section entitled Notes from the Childhood and the Girlhood. We're kind of moving through Gwendolyn Brooks's large body of work. This is The Egg Boiler. Being you, you cut your poetry from wood. The boiling of an egg is heavy art. You come upon it as an artist should, with rich-eyed passion and with straining heart. We fools, we cut our poems out of air, night color, wind soprano, and such stuff. And sometimes weightlessness is much to bear. You mock it, though. You name it not enough. The egg spooned gently to the avid pan and left the strict 3 minutes, or the four, is your enough an art for any man. We fools give courteous ear, then cut some more, shaping a gorgeous nothingness from cloud. You watch us eat your egg and laugh out loud. The Egg Boiler. And this next is the first part from A Catch of Shy Fish. Garbage Man, the man with the orderly mind. What do you think of us in fuzzy endeavor, you whose directions are sterling, whose lunges straight? Can you make a reason? How can you pardon us who memorize the rules and never score? Who memorize the rules from your own text, but never quite transfer them to the game? Who never quite receive the whistling ball? Who gawk, begin to absorb the crowd's own roar? Is earnestness enough? May earnestness attract or lead to light? Is light enough if hands in clumsy frenzy, flimsy whimsicality enlist? Is light enough when this bewilderment crying against the dark shuts down the shades? Dilute confusion, find and explode, are missed. A Catch of Shy Fish. And from In the Mecca, from the section After Mecca, this is Medgar Evers for Charles Evers. The man whose height his fear improved, he arranged to fear no further. The raw, intoxicated time was time for better birth or a final death. Old styles, old tempos, all the engagement of the day, the sedate, the regulated fray, the antique light, the moral rose, old gusts, tight whistlings from the past, the mothballs and the love at last our man forswore. Medgar Evers annoyed confetti and assorted brands of businessmen's eyes. The shows came down,
to Maxims and Surprise and Palsy. Roaring no rapt, arise ye to the dead, he leaned across tomorrow. People said that he was holding clean globes in his hands. Medgar Evers, and this is Malcolm X for Dudley Randall. Original, ragged round, rich, robust. He had the hawk man's eyes. We gasped. We saw the maleness raking out and making guttural the air and pushing us to walls. And in a soft and fundamental hour, a sorcery devout and vertical beguiled the world. He opened us, who was a key, who was a man. Malcolm X from Gwendolyn Brooks. And in a two-part poem entitled Two Dedications, this is the second part, The Wall, with an epigraph, August 27th, 1967, for Edward Christmas. Quote, the side wall of a typical slum building on the corner of 43rd and Langley became a mural communicating black dignity. Unquote, from Ebony Magazine. A drum, drum, drum, humbly we come. South of success and east of gloss and glass are sandals, flower cloth, grave hoops of wood or gold, pendant from black ears, reddish brown and ivory ears. Black boy men, black boy men on roofs, fist out black power. Val, a little black stampede in African images of brass and flower swirl, fists out black power, tightens pretty eyes, leans back on mother country and is tracked, is treatise through her perfect and tight teeth. Women in wool hair chant their poetry. Phil Coran gives us messages and music made of developed bone and polished and honed cult. It is the hour of tribe and of vibration, the day-long hour. It is the hour of ringing, rouse, of ferment festival. On 43rd and Langley, black furnaces resent ancient legislatures of ploy and scruple and practical gelatin. They keep the fever in, fondle the fever. All worship the wall. I mount the rattling wood. Walter says, she is good, says she our sister is. In front of me, hundreds of faces, red, brown, brown, black, ivory, yield me hot trust, their yea and their announcement that they are ready to rile the high-flung ground. Behind me, paint. Heroes. No child has defiled the heroes of this wall, this serious appointment, this still wing, this scald, this flute, this heavy light, this hinge. An emphasis is paroled. The old decapitations are revised, the dispossessions beakless, and we sing. The Wall, the second part of her poem, Two Dedications. And this from Gwendolyn Brooks, Paul Robeson. That time we all heard it, cool and clear, cutting across the hot grit of the day. The major voice, the adult voice, foregoing rolling river, foregoing tearful tale of bale and barge and other symptoms of an old despond, warning in music words, devout and large, that we are each other's harvest. We are each other's business. We are each other's magnitude and bond. Paul Robeson. And this is Primer for Blacks. Blackness is a title, is a preoccupation, is a commitment blacks are to comprehend and in which you are to perceive your glory.
The conscious shout of all that is white is, "It's great to be white." The conscious shout of the slack in black is, "It's great to be white." Thus all that is white has white strength and yours. The word black has geographic power, pulls everybody in. Blacks here, blacks there, blacks wherever they may be. And remember, you blacks, what they told you. Remember your education. One drop maketh a brand new black. O mighty drop. And because they have given us kindly so many more of our people, blackness stretches over the land. Blackness, the black of it, the rust red of it, the milk and cream of it, the tan and yellow tan of it, the deep brown, middle brown, high brown of it, the olive and ochre of it, blackness marches on. The huge, the pungent object of our prime outride is to comprehend, to salute and to love the fact that we are black, which is our ultimate reality, which is the lone ground from which our meaningful metamorphosis, from which our prosperous staccato, group or individual, can rise. Self-shriveled blacks, begin with gaunt and marvelous concession. You are our costume and our fundamental bone. All of you, you colored ones, you Negro ones, those of you who proudly cry, "I'm half Indian," those of you who proudly screech, "I've got the blood of George Washington in my veins," all of you, you proper blacks, you half blacks, you wish I weren't blacks, niggeroos and niggerines, you. Primer for Blacks from Gwendolyn Brooks. And this is to those of my sisters who kept their naturals. The epigraph reads, "Never to look a hot comb in the teeth." Sisters, I love you because you love you, because you are erect, because you are also bent, in season, stern, kind, crisp, soft, in season. And you withhold, and you extend, and you step out, and you go back, and you extend again. Your eyes, loud, soft with crying and with smiles, are older than a million years, and they are young. You reach in season, you subside in season, and all below the rich, rough, right time of your hair. You have not bought Blondine. You have not hailed the hot comb recently. You never worshipped Marilyn Monroe. You say Farrah's hair is hers. You have not wanted to be white. Nor have you testified to adoration of that state with the advertisement of imitation, never successful because the hot comb is laughing too. But oh, the rough, dark other music, the real, the right, the natural respect of self and seal. Sisters, your hair is celebration in the world. To those of my sisters who kept their naturals, never look a hot comb in the teeth. And that's it for Gwendolyn Brooks from The Essential. Gwendolyn Brooks, edited by Elizabeth Alexander, and that book is available at the Salida Regional Library. And it just seems like a great time to play this tune from Sam Cooke.

Sam Cooke again, a change is going to come. Commemorating and honoring Juneteenth today on Poets and Minstrels, we've just heard Gwendolyn Brooks, and in a moment I'll be reading Toy Derricotte. 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And one more announcement, if I can find it here. The Chafee Walk and Roll offers short daytime walks for people experiencing difficulty walking or mobility limitations. 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Participants are encouraged to bring any walking equipment, wheels, personal assistance, or other personal needs. 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All right. Again, reading from Toy Derricotte's new and selected poems with the title I, as in the pronoun I. And let's just check. This was published in 2019. After all those years of fear and raging in my poems, how I thrived from the trifles in my Aunt Lenora's handbag. Tums, pencils, lifesavers, fancy colored cards. How in the early morning before dawn, before my parents rose, her welcoming sheets hid me from the house's storms. She'd listen to my far-fetched tales while I, standing on a stool, helped her dry dishes, or after, when we'd walk through the neighborhood's deep night with her teaching me the stars, or from the time I was 3 in the printing department where she worked, my first job was to watch eagle-eyed and snatch errant pages from the thundering printing press for 10 cents an hour. Our lunches, as exciting as a rendezvous at the Broadway Market, corned beef with fruit punch and a new dill. The innumerable dresses and coats she paid months for in boxes with large blue ribbons and tissue paper, believing in my astounded body's signs that I could be a beautiful woman. All the years of fear and raging in my poems, the years I continued in thankless silence until I was empty of it. A slice of almond cake from the childless woman next door. A few fried chicken wings from the mother of a girl whose name I don't remember, who fried chicken the way they must fry it in heaven. It took so many years, the self breaking like a pod, so many years to pull up the details of cruelties that were so quickly buried, so that one could go on. To bring all that to consciousness, to hold that pain until it writes a poem, to hold it for years until you learn both the holding and the writing, to hold it like my father made me hold still my knee when he put the iodine on it, to hold it in consciousness while emotions fill up to the brain's pinnacle. Then to learn to feel again in thin streaks, like the dissolving streaks of a meteor. To see in brief flashings of form, prying at memory, fitting each recognition to 100 words. You, the seamstress, you, the parent killer, you, the lover, until all that was never said is said, and said so perfectly that time itself changes, as if you emptied the universe and everything started, but again. After all those years of fear and raging in my poems. All right, the next poem is Biographia Literaria Africana. I don't know why poets love me. Famous poets, great writers who treat me as if I'm their equal.
In my childhood, they called me D-Head. They said my feet were gunboats. Sing solo, they said. So low, we can't hear you. But in the pictures, I can see that little light of glad living in my eyes. This is Elegy for My Husband, Bruce Derricott, June 1928 to June 2011. He died the day before his birthday. What was there is no longer there. Not the blood running its wires of flame through the whole length. Not the memories, the texts written in the language of the flat hills. No, not the memories, the porch swing and the father crying, the genteel and elegant aunt bleeding out on the highway, too black for the white ambulance to pick up, who had sent back lacquered plates from China, who had given away her best ivory comb that one time she was angry, not the muscles, the ones the white girls longed to touch but must not, for your mother warned you would be lynched in that all-white town where you grew up, the one, the only good black boy. All that is gone. The muscles running, the baseball flying into your mitt, the hand that laid itself over my heart and saved me, the eyes that held the long gold tunnel I believed in, the restrained hand in love and in anger, the holding back, the taut holding. Elegy for My Husband, Toy Derricott. And these are a couple of the sections of a poem titled Glimpse. Black woman as magician at CVS. The old woman at the counter sticks her hand in the well of her purse and sorts through the lumpy dark, pulling out everything she owns, except money. A photo of a grandchild, an empty pill bottle, an outdated coupon, each with a story that she reports to the uninspired clerk. Finally, she pays, turns with her bagged prescription, and notices the long-faced girl behind her. Neatly braided and still so small, she fits the tent between her father's thighs. Got a piggy bank? She asks, whisking out a stack of singles. She lands one like a card shark, flat in the girl's upturned palm. Black woman as magician at CVS, and this is Bad Dad. I thought I had murdered my brutish father. But here he is on TV, risen with orange Technicolor hair. I'll read that one again, Bad Dad. I thought I had murdered my brutish father, but here he is on TV, risen with orange Technicolor hair. I give in to an old desire. I lost so much of the world's beauty, as if I were watching every shining gift on its branch with one eye, because I was hungry, because I was waiting to eat, a self crawling about the world in search of small things. I remember a small thing, my mother's hat, a tea hat or cocktail hat that sat on top of her perfect face, petals, perhaps peonies, flaming out like the pink feathers of some exotic bird. Her mother had been a cook in the South. She grew up in the home of wealthy white people, hesitant toward her own beauty, unable to protect mine. There were things she never talked about. She said silence was a balm. It sat on top of her head, something of exaltation and wonder exploding from the inside like a woman in orgasm, one artificial flower I have desired to write about for years. I give in to an old desire. And this is Homage. In a marble stall of the third floor bathroom at the University of Pittsburgh, on the wall to your right as you're sitting,
a woman has written with a black marker lines of a poem by Lucille Clifton. Come celebrate with me that every day something has tried to kill me and has failed. Either copied from a book or remembered by heart, written with a firm, defiant hand. Once Lucille packed a tent at Dodge with 20,000 people. Here she has an audience of one, the pee spilling out. A slave might leave such a message in a secret place to point the way north. To every woman who lowers herself, pass it on. Homage. This is Lauds. Good morning, fat chair. Your frame is slightly askew, your wooden bones tilt but padded, with foam and polka dotted. You seem sprightly, good-natured. I've known a chair to rise out of a night's darkness and provide a ride for me above the furry carpeting, defying gravity. Even one cockeyed sheep can be a tilted ship climbing waves of morning. Whatever light shines through this morning's slatted blinds, smoky with undelivered rain, I've turned aside to praise my last legged you. For, like Jesse Norman's lungs, your soul breathes blithe operatic air. And your polka dots climb atmospheric strophes like poems I memorized in school. Do not go gentle, fat chair. What we write about we are, so you are me. Plumped with an extra 20 pounds, a bare lumbering. Then in a poem, we dance with a relic of imagination. And, by imagination, live. Lauds. This is Doll Poem. Doll is sitting in a box. She watches me with two gray eyes. I take the top off and look at her. She's wearing rubbers to keep her feet dry. She's wearing eyeglasses 2 inches thick. She has padding on her soft behind. She's wearing excuses all over. She's carrying threads and buttons. She is good housefrau, prepared for all necessities, with Kleenex and Kotex and pencils and lifesavers and a boy doll with a wedding ring. She has lists as endless as dirt, a grocery list, a Christmas list, a wine list, a list of sins, a list of movies, a list of friends. Her lists grow up and eat pounds of other lists. She is clean, clean, clean. She is rabbit quick. She copulates with ideas. She is good as gold. She is desirable as a tooth fairy. She is the color of permanent teeth. Ask her her name and turn her over. She says, Ma, Ma. Doll Poem. And this is the second poem in her series, The Grandmother Poems. The Feeding. My grandmother haunted the halls above Webster's funeral home like a red-gowned ghost. Till dawn I'd see her spectral form, henna hair blown back, green eyes, tameless. She was proud, like God I swore I'd love her. At night we whispered how we hated mother and wished that I could live with her. In the morning while she slept, I'd pluck costume diamonds from a heart-shaped chest, try her tortoise combs and hairpins in my hair. She'd wake and take me to her bed. Maroon-quilted, eider-downed, eye-drowned, rocking on her wasted breast, I'd hear her tell me how she nursed my father till he was old enough to ask. Then she'd draw me to her, ask me if she still had milk. Yes, I said, yes, feeding on the sapless lie, even now the taste of emptiness waits my mouth. The Feeding from Toy Derricotte, from her longer poem in parts, The Grandmother Poems. And this is Black Bottom.
When relatives came from out of town, we would drive down to Black Bottom, drive slowly down the congested main streets, Beaubien and Hastings, trapped in the mesh of Saturday night. Freshly escaped, black middle class, we snickered and were proud. The louder the streets, the prouder. We laughed at the bright clothes of a prostitute, a man sitting on a curb with a bottle in his hand. We smelled barbecue cooking in dented washtubs, and our mouths watered. As much as we wanted it, we couldn't take the chance. Rhythm and blues came from the windows, the throaty voice of a woman lost in the bass, in the drums, in the dirty down and out, the grind. I love to see a funeral, then I know it ain't mine. We rolled our windows down so that the waves rolled over us like blood. We hoped to pass invisibly, knowing on Monday we would return safely to our jobs, the post office and classroom. We wanted our sufferings to be offered up as tender meat, and our triumphs to be belted out in raucous song. We had lost our voice in the suburbs, in Conant Gardens, where each brick house delineated a fence of silence. We had lost the right to sing in the street and damn creation. We returned to wash our hands of them, to smell them whose very existence tore us down to the human. Black Bottom. One more from Sam Cooke.